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2: The U.S. is deploying assistance to Venezuela following deadly earthquakes within 30 seconds of each other. Speaking to reporters in Bahrain, Secretary of State Marco Rubio says American search and rescue teams are being deployed to assist Venezuela.
3: We're already deploying search and rescue teams from Fairfax County, Virginia, and Los Angeles. There'll be some others we'll add. That's their most immediate need right now is search and rescue efforts. They have a bunch of collapsed buildings, and so they'll need a lot of help in terms of digging through that.
2: The president of Venezuela's National Assembly says the death toll from Thursday's back-to-back quakes have left at least 188 people dead and at least 200 trapped. The U.S. Supreme Court today issuing big end-of-term rulings. Fox's Shannon Bream explains one of the high court's decisions will impact many immigrants.
4: First case, hundreds of thousands of Haitian and Syrian immigrants now in the U.S. could soon be facing deportation after two big wins at the Supreme Court for the president on an issue that voters said they trusted him to handle. We're talking about immigration and the border. In a 6-3 opinion, the court held that the administration does have the discretion to end temporary protected status, or TPS, for immigrants who have legal status, allowing them to be in the U.S. as a result of trouble in their home countries being deemed unsafe, things like natural disaster or war at those places.
2: The rulings give the Trump administration more leniency in ending protections for certain migrants in the country already, along with a new path to limit asylum claims at the border. A top official at the National Park Service says a liner along the bottom of the Lincoln Memorial reflecting pool was cut with a sharp knife or razor this month. That caused damage to the foam sealant installed as part of a $16 million rehabilitation project. The police report also says about 70 fence post tops were thrown into the pool. President Trump said incidents at the pool led to the arrest of six people this week. I'm Deborah Valentine. This is Fox News.
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6: WNIS News Time, 8:06. The National Weather Service calling for mostly clear skies rest of the night, low around 71. For tomorrow, mostly sunny with a slight chance of showers and thunderstorms for the afternoon, high near 93. Friday night, partly cloudy, dropping to a low around 75. Looking ahead to Saturday, staying partly sunny with a chance of showers and possible thunderstorm for the afternoon as well, high near 93. Currently 79 on the south side, 81 on the peninsula, and 77 in the Outer Banks of North Carolina.
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9: What is going on up in the United States Senate? There was a contentious lunch between President Trump and Senate Republicans. We take you inside the room

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1: They prefer socialism to capitalism. If you are working for a living, if you own a business, if you are out there using your blood, sweat, and tears, and your work ethic, and your talent to try to get ahead for you and your family, I want you to pay attention to the fact that one of our two major political parties now says, that's not right. We're going to go to socialism. I want you to think about the implications for you and your family and your children. And these candidates are not confined to New York, not confined to just big city areas and small neighborhoods. Listen to House Speaker Mike Johnson. He's warning us all. Cut 13.
2: There are many Mamdanis popping up all around the country. It is a dangerous thing. This is not a joke. We are in a fight right now to save the republic. And every American needs to take this seriously. You need to wake up. This upcoming midterm election is not the midterm elections of years ago. This is going to decide the direction of the country. Are we going to maintain our status as a constitutional republic on our 250th anniversary? Or are we going to make a new choice and go down some road towards a communist utopia? That's the choice right now.
1: I want you to listen to one of the socialist organizers straight up tell you what they've done and why they are taking over the Democratic Party. His name is Gustavo Gordillo. Cut 10.
3: Our candidates run as Democrats. We're on the Democratic Party ballot line. We contest the primaries. And when they're in the legislature, they're part of the Democratic Party caucus. But we don't agree with the way the Democratic Party establishment organizes or runs its party apparatus. And so we try to build independence by focusing on volunteer-led movement. We think that everyone should be able to be trained and to become someone who can participate in the political process. And we don't really think that Democratic Party campaigns in the establishment are run that way. And I think, you know, you really see that difference in the races like we're having tonight. And I think in terms of the agenda, there's a problem in the Democratic Party where they are funded by billionaire donors, and at the same time they're trying to represent the working class. And in our opinion, you have to choose between the billionaire class and the working class. It's just impossible to satisfy all of them.
1: These socialists do not consider themselves to be Democrats. They hate Democrats. They hate the Democratic Party, but they are using the Democratic Party as a vessel. They're wearing it like a skin suit. They're infiltrating it. And they're turning it into something that intends to destroy the country. Now, it's amazing just how few people it takes to strike a blow against Western civilization. The data shows just how small the electorate was behind this New York City socialist primary wave. Only about 17% of active Democrats cast ballots. And in that race we've been discussing there with Chevalier, just 7%. 7% of Democrats voted in that primary. Now, analysts say that there was a highly organized Democrat-Socialist field operation, and it was powered by young college-educated voters, not the working class. These are young, white, privileged, rich kids who are play-acting as communist revolutionaries, and they are installing people that intend to destroy our country here as we come to our 250th birthday. We'll talk all about this on the show today. 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
10: When he's not in the Oval Office or owning the libs on CNN, he's here with us. 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
1: It is Thursday, June the 25th. Thanks for joining us here on Salem. Scott Jennings broadcasting from Middle America, the Commonwealth of Kentucky. Good to be home. I was in New York City for the last couple of days doing work on CNN. Had to do a little election analysis and watch these socialists take over in New York City. And I was also up in CNN land when this awful story happened about Dan Goldman, the congressman, the Jewish congressman being thrown out of the coffee shop up there. That was something we had robust debates about. You know what I noticed about my Democratic sparring partners and everybody else? Nobody wants to acknowledge what's going on, all right? Nobody wants to. Everybody wants to talk all around it. It's anti-Semitism. It's hatred for Israel, and it is a litmus test in the Democratic Party. And the implications for 2028 are quite vast. You're going to see a parade of Democrats run for president. They are all going to be required to try to one-up each other when it comes to hate for Jewish people and for Israel. And it's going to be one of the ugliest things we've seen in this country in a very long time. But it's good to be back in Kentucky, and we're tracking the news, by the way, out of the Supreme Court today. And there were two decisions out of the Supreme Court that is affirming what President Trump did via his actions to rein in illegal immigration in this country. There were two cases today. It is permitting the administration to expel some migrants that are already in the country that had what they call temporary protected status. And the other decision is allowing the Trump administration to turn people away at the southern border. Let's look at the rulings here. The justices are allowing Trump to end humanitarian protections. Humanitarian, we'll put that in air quotes, that have permitted hundreds of thousands of people from Haiti and Syria to come here and live here in the United States. This is called TPS. You've heard this on the news, I'm sure. Temporary Protected Status. Program was created by Congress back in 1990, the idea that you could, on a temporary basis, allow people to come here whose countries were deemed unsafe or had some sort of natural disaster. Okay, temporary seems reasonable. Here's the problem. This thing became anything but temporary. You had 350,000 Haitians coming to the United States and 6,100 Syrians. That's what this case was about. Early in the administration, President Trump said, I'm ending temporary protected status. He, of course, was sued. Now the Supreme Court says, well, if you can designate someone as having temporary protected status, surely you can designate them as not having it any longer. So this was an easy 6-3 decision. Justice Samuel Alito writing for the majority. The other decision that's interesting, again, 6-3, again, under the name of Samuel Alito, the court said the Trump administration can turn away migrants seeking asylum along the U.S.-Mexico border by physically preventing them from crossing into the United States. This is a vital thing. The administration had asked the court to allow the government to revive this policy, which I think they first used in 2016. It was called the turnback policy, and that was where the government was stopping asylum seekers from setting foot on U.S. soil. And once you get onto U.S. soil, that's when federal law takes over. And that's when they would have been allowed to claim asylum and receive protections. Why is this important? All sorts of people come here, and once they get a foot on U.S. soil, they immediately claim asylum. Whether they have a legitimate asylum claim or not, they claim asylum. Then they go into this asylum system, and it can be years before these things are adjudicated. It is a loophole. It is a way to obliterate our immigration system, and that's what's been happening. So in this decision, the government is going to be able to stop people from stepping foot on U.S. soil and then claiming these bogus asylum claims. So today, two decisions from the Supreme Court, both of them 6-3, and both of them affirming, I think, correct decisions from President Trump to try to bring some sanity, to our immigration system. You look at what, you go back to this temporary protected status issue. It has the word temporary in it. It's not supposed to be forever. And temporary protected status is granted by the executive. Doesn't it make sense that the executive ought to be able to deem, hey, temporary's over. You got to go back to where you came from. Of course, there's going to be a lot of weeping and wailing and gnashing of teeth about all of this. But I think most common sense Americans are going to look at these decisions and say, Trump had it right, and One of these activist courts tried to get in his way, but the Supreme Court ultimately, they stepped in and made the final call, and they absolutely got it correct. You know, when I'm planning for these segments, by the way, and when I'm planning for my debates on CNN, when I'm trying to bring you the world and understand all these issues, I will tell you the first place I go for information. When I'm trying to get the most well-rounded 360-degree view of immigration or Iran or anything else we're talking about today, I go to this website called FreeSpoke. FreeSpoke. And I think you should use FreeSpoke. You can go on there and search for a topic, and it will show you where there is consensus, it'll show you where there's disagreement, and it will give you the perspectives on all these issues from the left, the right, and the middle, and it will plug you into independent voices. It'll even tell you what is being said on the podcasts about all this. And here's what I like about it. You see everything. It's not an algorithm that's sort of determining what it thinks you want to see. You see it all, and there is nothing tracking you. It's anonymous. It doesn't stalk you. It doesn't profile you. It doesn't give you any targeted ads. It is the best way to search, be informed, and to think for yourself. 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I promise you, you're going to love the app. I use it every single day for this show and for my debates at night. 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Stay with us.
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13: News. I'm Kathleen Maloney. Iran is looking to impose tolls on ships passing through the Strait of Hormuz.
14: The Wall Street Journal is reporting the Islamic Republic estimates that charging for security, safety, and environmental services in the Strait would bring in $40 billion a year in revenue.
13: Fox's Aisha Hosni. President Trump has rejected the idea of Iran charging tolls. At least 188 are now confirmed dead after two strong earthquakes hit northern Venezuela.
15: Most people were at home during the quakes. Venezuela's acting president, Delcy Rodriguez, warning this death toll is expected to climb as emergency crews are racing against the clock to reach devastated areas.
13: Fox's Dana Marie McNichol. The U.S. and other countries are providing medical and humanitarian relief in Venezuela. 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
10: Ready for some common sense and a little Kentucky windage? Here's Scott Jennings.
1: Thanks for being with us here on Common Sense for the American People. We've come to the end of the work week for the U.S. House. In just a little while, we're going to hear from Florida Senator Rick Scott. President Trump went up to the Senate this week, had lunch with the senators. It got a little heated. Rick Scott's going to take us inside the room in just a little bit. And as for the House perspective, joining us now, Indiana Congressman Marlon Stutzman is here. Congressman, thanks for being with us. I understand you just walked off the House floor in Washington. You've cast your last vote for the week. What was the business today? And as you head into this recess period, you know, what do we have to show for the most recent work period for the House Republicans?
21: Yeah, you know, Scott, great to be with you. Thanks for having me. A lot of this is just coming down to the housing bill that we passed earlier this week that President Trump said he wasn't going to sign. And you know what? I support him in that because he has been, you know, the president is part of the legislative process. He signs bills into law. And he has been asking for the Save America Act to be passed out of the Congress for over a year. This has been his top priority. And all of a sudden, you know, and while there's some good policy legislative language in the housing bill that he supports, that I support, it's got strong bipartisan support, we need to realize that making sure that our elections are safe, secure, and that there's integrity in them is the focal point. And, you know, we've been pushing on the Senate to move around the filibuster rule, to commit to doing a reconciliation package. I sit on the budget committee. We've had some great conversations this week about a reconciliation package, making sure that our military has the funding that it needs. Also being sure that we go after this fraud that is more rampant. We all knew it. I mean, you knew it. I knew it. We knew that there was fraud going on in states like Minnesota, California, Illinois. And now we're going after it. In fact, our new Attorney General, Todd Blanche, announced over 400 arrests of people that are taking advantage of the taxpayer through fraud. So those are the things that we're focused on this week.
1: I want to go back to this issue with the housing bill and the Save America Act. They were screaming about this on CNN last night. How could President Trump do this? So I'm going to be honest with you. I don't know a ton about the housing bill. I know it's bipartisan. I'm sort of hardwired to be against anything that's got Elizabeth Warren's name on it. That's just me. That's just, you know, that's, I tend to calibrate myself around, you know, things like that. I know a lot of Republicans voted for it. I know there are some conservatives out there that don't like the policy. So I'm not here to cast judgment on it. But A, did you vote for it? B, if yes, what's good about that bill? And C, talk to us about the procedure here, because the president says he's not going to sign it. You all are, I guess, adjourning. So does that mean it will or won't become law in 10 days?
21: Well, you know, that's the question. It depends on, I think a lot of this depends on the Senate and Senate Republicans. Are they willing to find a way forward, whether it's through reconciliation or whether it's around the zombie filibuster in the Senate, to pass some form of the Save America Act? And, you know, the president has been strong and consistent on that. In fact, I would argue, Scott, that I have a lot of my own constituents in Northeast Indiana that say the Save America Act is more important than the housing bill. You know, interest rates affect housing more than anything. The president has addressed that, has been talking about interest rates with the Federal Reserve for a long time. I did vote for the bill, and I would vote for the bill again for two reasons. One is I have a bill in there that streamlines the housing regulations between HUD and USDA. We've got two agencies that have two different sets of regulations. My bill says you guys got to get on the same page. And then the other one is a top priority for President Trump. He mentioned it in the State of the Union, and that is to prohibit large investment firms from buying up single family homes and driving those prices up. And so there's other pieces in the bill that really do streamline the regulatory process of government. But as you mentioned, you know, Senator Warren's name is on it. She did hold up a couple of these pieces that we wanted to go further on. I just think that this is a negotiating position for the president. He sees an opportunity to say, look, you want the housing bill badly. I want the Save America Act badly. And that we got to find an agreement. And the president has every right to do this. I think we can do both at the end of the day.
1: Yeah, I agree with you about what a lot of average Americans care about. I mean, look, I go all over the country. I speak to people everywhere. Save America Act comes up everywhere I go. Doesn't matter the state, doesn't matter the group, doesn't matter the jurisdiction. People are talking about this, and it's pretty common sense stuff. Voter ID combined with making sure that only American citizens are on the voting rolls. I mean, it's really not controversial. In fact, it might be the most bipartisan thing going, because if you look across all the polling, Democrats like it, Republicans like it. White voters, black voters, Hispanic voters, old voters, young voters. I mean, everybody seems to like it or think that it's a common sense idea. The fact that the president's having to beg for this is kind of crazy. And so, look, it's a matter of strategy, though. And you do have some conservative strategists saying, you know, the president needs to just give up on this and stop revving up his base and setting them up for disappointment because he can't get the Senate to do it. There's other strategists that say, no, if you give up on this, you're basically signaling to your voters that put you in office, you know, we're not listening to you. And telling them you shouldn't have given us power. Which of those strategic viewpoints do you hold?
21: I hold the latter. I think that that's why President Trump is so popular, is because he's a fighter. And when you give up on a certain strategy, and especially something like our vote, I mean, this is one of the most sacred rights that we as Americans have, and that is our right to vote. And President Trump, as we saw through the 2020 election, I mean, you know, there were shenanigans. I mean, it doesn't take a rocket scientist to look at the presidential voting numbers, the anomaly that happened in 2020. Something happened. And you know what? If we don't have trust in our election process, we're in big trouble. And especially looking at the Democrat Party, who is taking a further turn to the left with communist and socialist Marxists that they are now electing in their primaries. That's a big concern. And, you know, one of the things we know about communists, they're full of propaganda, and they like to scare the American people, like, oh, you're going to have to drag in your birth certificate when you vote. You're going to have to drag in your passport. We all know that that's not the case. We've had voter ID laws in Indiana since 2005, and we have had no issues. It has upheld the courts every time that it's been challenged. And if you don't have your voter ID, your ID with you the day that you're voting, you can go down to the BMV and get it the same day. We keep our Bureau of Motor Vehicles open that day on election day so that way people can get an ID. So they are just trying to scare the American people. This is a high priority. If people don't trust our elections, we've got really big problems. And we're going to get the housing. We're seeing the cost of living come down because of President Trump's policies. And I think that's the focus we need to keep.
1: Indiana Congressman Marlon Stutzman is our guest. I do want to talk about the economy a little bit. So we had some GDP numbers for the first quarter that came out today. They were revised upwards, so more economic growth than we thought. We have oil prices dropping right now. We're at about $71 a barrel on oil. And the latest gas prices nationally, $3.90 for a gallon. And in Indiana, it's $3.30. That's about what it is down here in Kentucky, Congressman. So we have economic growth going up, gas prices coming down, robust job market. The tax cuts made a measurable impact for working class Americans as they filed their taxes in the spring. Are you sensing from your constituents that they are starting to come around to the idea that, hey, the Trump plan, the Republican plan, is actually improving things?
21: I really do. And Scott, throw on top of that, the fountains in Washington, D.C. are flowing again with clean water. I mean, President Trump has been doing cleanup on aisle five ever since he took office. And yeah, I mean, I had a great round of conversations this last week back home with business owners. I was at a small farm winery on the north side of Fort Wayne. We had a great conversation there. And, you know, even over the weekend with Father's Day weekend, the restaurants were packed. One of the things that, you know, the no tax on tips, that was part of the big, beautiful bill. On average, over 4 million Americans took advantage of the benefit. And it was about a $7,000 benefit to Americans. Whether it's, you can deduct the interest on a automobile that was made in the United States, another great advantage, and that encourages American manufacturing. Of course, us in Kentucky and Indiana, we're part of the auto belt there. And so there's so many great policies that are really starting to take place. And I just feel this momentum. Now that President Trump is moving forward on an MOU with Iran, of course, he's gonna always hold them accountable. But with the stability of the Strait of Hormuz and with gas prices coming down, Scott, I tell you, I think this economy, all the fundamentals are there. You have unemployment rates that are very low, stock markets at an all-time high. I think you're going to see Main Street really booming over the next several years because of President Trump's strong leadership.
1: All right, last question for you, Congressman. There's a bit of a kerfluffle going on in the Republican and conservative ranks today, and it has to do with Social Security. A few days ago, the Social Security trustees came out with a report and says in 2032, the trust fund's going to run out, and we're only going to have enough money coming in to pay about 80% of benefits. Well, today, Senator Bernie Moreno of Ohio, friend of the show, and Senator Elizabeth Warren of Massachusetts, not a friend of the show, have an op-ed in the New York Times calling for their plan to lift the Social Security payroll tax cap. They say that would extend the solvency of the program for future generations. So you have Republican and Democrats saying we ought to lift the payroll tax cap, meaning you'd be taxed on income above a certain level. Do you have an opinion about this, and what are you hearing on this issue?
21: Yeah, you know, I actually work with a bipartisan group, and we've been focusing on Social Security. And so, you know, we've known for quite some time that, you know, the fund is going to start, you know, it's going to be in the red in 2032. One of the things that I hear from even Democrats is how they like the Trump accounts. I think that's been part of the fix to this, that President Trump has already put into motion, that this is going to help young people, young families. You know, I started my own IRA when I was 18 because I knew then I couldn't count on Social Security being there, and it shouldn't be there for a retirement savings plan. Now, as far as adjusting the cap, I think I'm open to that conversation, but and maybe we even talk a little bit about means testing and making sure that you know, if you don't need it, maybe you get a tax credit. There's a couple of different ways that we could make sure that the program is solvent and there for those who paid into it and who need it. And so I think, and I'm glad that this conversation has started, because I know if there's anybody that could really fix it, Republicans and conservatives should be the ones, because we know Democrats will only make it more insolvent by more spending.
1: Yeah, it's going to be an issue that people getting elected this November are going to have to deal with, because that report says 2032 is sort of the deadline on that trust fund running out. Congressman Marlon Stutzman of the great state of Indiana, thanks for joining us today. We'll have you back soon. Appreciate your work, my friend.
21: Thanks, Scott. Great to be with you.
1: Good to see you, sir. All right, let's talk about Medicare. And I'm going to tell you, it's a mess. It's confusing. You get all this information in the mail about it. It's like designed to confuse you. Half-truths, robocalls. If you're on Medicare or you're dealing with family members that are on Medicare, you know it. 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The way through it, and listen to me carefully, the way through it is to call up my friends at Chapter. Chapter is a consulting service. 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You get your phone, you dial #250, and you say Medicare plan. It's a free call. There's no pressure. You talk to a live person. They advocate for you, not the insurance companies. They answer a simple question. After getting a little bit of information, they will tell you, am I on the right plan? And if I'm not, what is the right plan for me? They helped my mom figure out a way, frankly, to save $600 a year. Took like 20 minutes. They helped my dad find a new primary care physician. Chapter works. You get them on the phone, dial #250. This is the way forward for you on Medicare, and you'll have peace of mind that you're on the right plan and the right decisions have been made. More after this on Scott Jennings Show. Stay with us.
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1: Welcome back to the Scott Jennings Show. I've got something. If you've got preschool kids, or you know anybody that's got preschool kids, I need you to listen to this. Our friends over at PragerU have this new series, and it's called America's Favorite Music Show, and it's hosted by Jill Simonian. And they've got this whole series of songs that really reinstill patriotism and love of country and some of the values that we grew up with into today's young people. I want to hear a little bit of one of those before we get started. 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
6: Thursday, June 25th, home stretch here, common sense for the American people. Going to round out the show with a few news items for you. We've been talking a lot today about the New York City elections. One of the socialist candidates that is going to Congress is a guy named Brad Lander. He defeated an incumbent, actually, named Dan Goldman. Brad Lander he's a lunatic. But I want you to understand what you're dealing with when these people actually get to Congress. If you're Donald Trump, here's what you're dealing with. I want you to listen to Brad Lander. He did an interview after his win, and he was pretty clear about what he intends to do. Cut 7.
7: Look, we need to make clear what the fights are we're going to stand up for. I gave one example last night. I think one of the best things that Democrats did in a unified way last year was to make the shutdown, the government shutdown, you know, a fight about the health care subsidies. I think next year, which we should tell people this fall, is we're going to make that what we fight in the budget for next year. We're not going to vote for a budget that doesn't restore health care subsidies on the exchanges to bring people back their health care, Medicare, Medicaid, subsidies for small businesses and working people's on the exchange. We won't vote for a budget that doesn't do that. And then let's go fight and deliver it and hold out till the end this time.
6: He is telling you he intends to vote to shut down the government. Democrats keep shutting down the government. They shut down the government last year. They shut down the government this year. They claim to want to shut it down over these Obamacare subsidies. Then they're shutting it down over immigration, abolishing ICE. I think we may be in for prolonged and protracted government shutdowns here. I mean, they're pretty obviously going to do it. They want to vote that way. Their people in these primaries want them to vote that way. Could be a lot of nastiness when it comes to getting a budget done in Washington, D.C. Let's see. What else is on the list? Oh, I got one. This just happened. I've been paying attention to this one out of the corner of my eye. Homeland Security Secretary Mark Wayne Mullen up on Capitol Hill today. Now, Mark Wayne Mullen, I have to say, is doing a terrific job. And one of the things that he has been exposing is all of these kids, hundreds of thousands of kids that were separated from their families and lost, literally lost, during the Biden administration. These immigrant kids separated, lost. They lost track of them. Democrats, of course, put their head in the sand. They don't want to deal with this. There was a little exchange on this between Mullen and Representative Rosa DeLauro just a little while ago up on Capitol Hill. Let's bring that to you. Cut 14.
8: 3,900 children were separated from their families.
9: 450,000 kids were lost during the Biden administration.
8: Secretary,
9: you didn't say a word
8: Mr.
9: about
8: Secretary,
9: it.
8: Mr. Secretary, do not interrupt.
9: Don't you point your finger at me. Don't
8: I will point my finger at you.
9: Don't you be a hypocrite you. Then. Then you be a friend, you should be as upset about the 450,000 kids that were lost. You didn't say a word about it.
10: Mr.
9: For 4 years, you never said a word.
10: Mr. Secretary.
8: Could you put him in his place for...
10: Don't yell at me.
9: You should
10: I'm
9: be put in your place.
6: I got to tell you, I love it. Don't you point your finger at me. And then you have this member of Congress. Can you put him in his place? I love it. Mark Wayne Mullen will not back down. And it's good on two fronts. A, just tactically and rhetorically, it's great. You can't let these Democrats get away with anything on immigration. They ruined immigration in this country. Open borders, millions of people coming across. I mean, violent people. I mean, it ruined. And now they fight any and all deportation. So having a fighter on that is terrific. But on top of that, guy's always armed with the facts. And he has a heart for these kids. I mean, Mark Wayne Mullen is fighting every day to try to find these kids that, frankly, were lost in the Biden administration. So that's going on up on Capitol Hill. And we talked about this earlier, and I just kind of want to go over it again. The vandalism. We're coming up on America 250, which, by the way, next week, just so you know, I'm going to be out west. I'm going to be doing the show from out west in Idaho. I'm going to be doing the show from North Dakota, the Teddy Roosevelt Presidential Library opening there at Teddy Roosevelt National Park. It's going to be amazing. We're going to be doing a lot of America 250 content, and I'm very proud to bring it to you. A lot of great people are going to stop by the show next week. But it makes my blood boil. We've got these vandals in Washington, D.C., tearing up our national monuments. It actually makes me wonder what sort of vandalism is going on out there on other monuments. We don't hear about it. I mean, we're hearing about the reflecting pool because it's in D.C. and it's Trump and so on. But it makes me wonder what other vandalism's going on out there. What else are these radicals vandalizing as we try to celebrate our nation's birthday? Pretty pathetic. Thanks for listening today. We're done, and we're back tomorrow. Common sense for the American people. See you then.
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16: The Straits shuttered. I'm Deborah Valentine, Fox News. A UN agency pausing the evacuation of ships through the Strait of Hormuz. That after the British military reported a vessel was hit by a projectile off the coast of Oman. More from Fox's Aisha Hosni.
17: U.S. officials are confirming to us that an IRGC drone actually hit that ship as it was trying to leave the Strait today near Oman. Iran has warned ships out there that transiting the Strait without their authorization will be dealt with. Now, Iran's parliament leader also has come out today and rejected the president's claim that Iran will use unfrozen funds to buy American crops, as the regime is looking to make billions of dollars through tolling the Strait of Hormuz. In fact, the Wall Street Journal reporting today, the Islamic Republic estimates that charging for security, safety, and environmental services would bring in $40 billion a year in revenue.
16: The head of the International Maritime Organization said ships will resume moving out of the Persian Gulf through the Strait once the agency can confirm safety guarantees. The Senate changed course, voting to reject a war powers resolution that would have limited President Trump's powers during the Iran conflict. Florida Senator Rick Scott revealed to Fox and Friends President Trump was furious with Republican senators during a recent luncheon on Capitol Hill.
18: He came to lunch. I run the Wednesday lunch, which is a policy lunch. He came and said, "What in the hell are you guys doing? I'm in the middle of a negotiation trying to bring Iran to the table, and you guys say I have to withdraw troops? It's the craziest thing in the world. Why would you ever give the Iranians any idea that we're not united?"
16: Democrats and some Republicans have argued that the president doesn't have the authority to wage an already unpopular conflict without congressional approval. 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
16: Back-to-back earthquakes rocked Venezuela's capital city Thursday. Fox's Dana Marie McNichol reports.
20: People running in horror as buildings collapsed around them. Some residents seen climbing out of windows to reach safety. A 7.2 magnitude earthquake struck west of the capital city of Caracas. Seconds later, another 7.5 magnitude tremor. Venezuela's acting president Delcy Rodriguez declaring a state of emergency, warning the death toll is expected to climb as rescuers will be combing through rubble over the next several days, looking for any signs of life. Pope Leo sending an emergency donation of 100,000 euros to the largely Catholic country. The United Nations says the response will be a global effort.
16: President Trump promised to send $150 million in aid to Venezuela. Reuters is reporting that the Venezuelan health minister now says 235 deaths were recorded at medical centers after the earthquakes. A 74-year-old Florida man became the oldest person to be executed in the state. Dusty Ray Spencer was convicted of fatally stabbing his wife, Karen, in 1992. Last week, the state Supreme Court rejected Spencer's appeals. The execution was the ninth in Florida this year after a record 19 last year. President Trump is urging a group of House Republicans to end a protest preventing legislation from moving forward.
21: Following an Oval Office meeting with House Speaker Mike Johnson, President Trump put out a message on social media telling Republicans to unify and stop voting down procedural motions. Several House conservatives are threatening to block any action in the House until the Republican led Senate passes the Save America Act, the voter ID law. President Trump this week refused to sign a bipartisan housing affordability bill, saying he wanted the Save America Act done first. But the speaker says that housing measure will now be transmitted to the White House. If the president takes no action in 10 days, it will automatically become law.
16: I'm Deborah Valentine. This is Fox News.
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23: 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Here's your National Weather Service forecast. For the overnight, mostly clear, lows in the lower 70s, south winds at 5 to 10 with gusts up to 20 miles per hour. Friday, partly sunny with a slight chance of showers and thunderstorms in the afternoon, highs in the lower 90s, southwest winds at 5 to 10. It's currently 78 in Norfolk, 78 on the peninsula, 76 in the Outer Banks.
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26: All right, thanks for staying up late. It's a Thursday night as people are starting to settle in for a little 4th of July weekend that ends on the Friday, right? For Saturday. Next Saturday is 4th of July. I think if you were to ask me, I think I want 4th of July on a Wednesday. I don't know why. I think Wednesday is the best because it kind of seems like the whole week's ruined, right? You're not going to go to work on Monday because it's, what, the 2nd? You're not going to go on the 3rd, the 4th, and then the 5th, and then the, well, this might as well just the whole weekend, right? So it's a good week off. When it's on a Saturday, well, all right, Thursday you got to work, right? You might take off Friday. Friday's the official holiday. So it's a 3-day weekend, but if it's on a Wednesday, then it's like the whole week's ruined and you get to take the whole week off. But anyway, we got a fun show for you tonight. We hope anyway. This first hour, we're going to talk to, first of all, one of the nicest men you'll ever meet. His name is Greg Willard. He is a law professor at St. Louis University. I've known him for years and years and years. He's worked as a White House lawyer in the Ford administration, and he is an expert in talking about the Supreme Court and what's going on. He all morning long, he kept hitting the refresh button to see when the court cases came in. Some came in, some are still out, but we'll get to some of the ones today and talk with him about that coming up here in just a minute. Then in hour two, we're going to go across the pond and talk to a political scientist about Brexit. It's 10 years old. The economy is not done very well in Great Britain. How much of that is the fault of Brexit? What are the people thinking? Would they want to go back? Do they want to stay? All of that conversation with a political analyst from Great Britain. And then, of course, it's Thursday, and Bill is on the road somewhere in this crazy

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7: Believe it or not, it's been 10 years since Brexit. The good, the bad, and the ugly. We just heard that Great Britain is getting ready for their sixth prime minister in the last 7 years. To talk all about it is one of Britain's premier political scientists. He is a professor of politics. He is also considered one of the foremost pollsters in chief for the BBC and a trusted voice on the subject. Professor Sir John Curtis, welcome to America at Night. Thanks for joining us.
8: Well, thank you very much for inviting me. It's lovely to talk across the pond.
7: It's been 10 years. And so what do you tell people when they ask you, has it been a success or a failure, or is it too early to tell? What do you say?
8: Well, when you ask people whether it's been a success or a failure, the truth is that people are much more likely to say that it's been more of a success than they are more of a favor. Now, of course, opinion differs according to what people felt was the case and how they voted 10 years ago. So basically, virtually everybody who voted Remain thinks it's been a failure. However, amongst those who voted Leave, there are slightly more people who think it's been more of a failure than more of a success. And those who didn't vote in 2016, which of course includes 10 years now worth of people who've come of age because they couldn't, they were too young to vote in 2016. They're also much more likely to think of it as being a failure than a success. So, Brexit's

0: you got to figure they can't work. And now they're going to be here. And while they're here, they're going to be a drain apparently on the social services because they're not working. And before they get deported, right? I mean, I don't know what happens tomorrow if a protected status Haitian shows up for work tomorrow. Is he now working illegally? It's an interesting conversation. One in which I have a feeling is going to be a big story in the next couple of days. All right. Phone numbers are as follows. 1-844-2-McGraw. 1-844-262-4729. We're also talking about that transgender story, which got a lot of attention. We got a text here from Washington. On the transgender topic, I said that a transgendered man who's transitioning to a woman, right, might be a bridge too far to have them play, you know, softball in high school with the other girls. Look, my hairstylist is a transgendered woman. She's a sweetheart, and she cuts my hair and become very fond of her and very friendly with her. And we talk about this stuff all the time. And I'm certainly not talking for transgendered people. I'm certainly only speaking for myself. But I would think that the transgender community, the majority of them, if you were to poll them, just want to stop being made the scapegoat, want to stop being used as a political pawn. They just want to go to the bathroom and not cause an international incident. They just want to go to the bathroom and not make it a federal offense. And so I don't think many of them are screaming and yelling, demanding their rights to play women's softball or run women's track or whatever. I just don't think that this is the hill the transgender community wants to die on. It's not that big of a deal. They just want to stop being beaten up. They want to stop being abused, stop being bullied. They just want to go and live their life and be left alone. And now they're a political football. They're a political, you know, they're a pawn in this political game. And I would think if you were to ask most of them, just leave me alone. Let me go to the bathroom when I have to go to the bathroom, and let me live my life. Stop bullying me, and stop harassing me, and stop beating me up, and stop trying to use me as your political warfare. I don't know. I think that that's what the majority of transgender people would say. Maybe I'm wrong. Maybe I'm right. Who knows? All right. I'm babbling. Let me step aside. We'll get in a break. We'll go to the phone calls, the text messages, the voicemails, all straight ahead. America at Night, back in a moment.
1: 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Call 844-2-McGraw. America at Night with McGraw Millhaven.
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1: What if high schools could totally rethink high school? 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Don't believe it? 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
2: Fox News, I'm Sue Guzman. The evacuation of ships from the Strait of Hormuz was halted for a time Thursday by a UN agency. This after the British military reported a Singapore vessel was hit by a projectile off the coast of Oman.
3: U.S. officials confirmed the IRGC attacked a Singapore-flagged cargo ship with a drone as it tried to cross the Strait of Hormuz today.
2: Fox's Aisha Hosni, President Trump says the strait has since reopened. The race against time in Venezuela after two major earthquakes left at least 235 people dead and injured 4,300. Thousands of others remain missing.
4: Rescue crews are racing against time, searching through mountains of rubble as powerful aftershocks threaten to bring down even more structures. And teams are also battling landslides while pulling survivors from the debris.
2: Fox Weather's Katie Byrne. Earthquakes occurred within 30 seconds of one another. 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
6: The shaky ceasefire under stress. I'm Sue Guzman, Fox News. And the ceasefire in the Middle East appears to be on shaky ground after Iran fired on a cargo ship and Israel says it killed several Hezbollah terrorists. Fox's Chandley Painter has more.
7: First, U.S. officials confirm an Iranian drone attacked a Singapore-flagged cargo ship as it tried to cross the Strait of Hormuz, testing the state of the peace talks with the U.S. The Secretary of State focusing on the ships that are safely traveling through the vital waterway. And now the Wall Street Journal reports the regime hopes to make $40 billion a year by charging for security, safety, and environmental services in the Strait. Meantime, Israel says it took out six Hezbollah terrorists in two separate attacks when they posed a threat to IDF soldiers in their security zone in southern Lebanon, the IDF promising to continue to operate to remove immediate threats.
6: Strait of Hormuz was closed for a time Thursday after the Iranian drone attack. President Trump said the strait has since reopened to ship traffic. Venezuela's health minister says at least 235 people are dead, 4,300 injured in a pair of catastrophic earthquakes that rocked its capital city.
8: The death toll is expected to rise, this tragedy spurring international support from multiple countries, including our own. The U.S. military announced that it's surging forces in this region to assist in earthquake relief efforts, which include sending several ships and a C-130 and C-17 to the area to help U.S. government personnel and search and rescue teams get around during this operation. And again, just a desperate race against the clock to find those survivors.
6: The U.S. sending $150 million in aid. And a 74-year-old Florida man becoming the oldest person to be executed in the state. Dusty Ray Spencer, convicted of fatally stabbing his wife Karen in 1992. Execution was the ninth in Florida this year after a record 19 last year. 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
6: A stunning defeat for the United States in the FIFA World Cup. U.S. dropping its last group stage game of the FIFA World Cup Thursday, losing 3-2 to Turkey.
17: Comes back to the top of the box now. It's clipped in at the backside. Matt Turner, it's that time. Turkey, a score, the winning goal.
6: The call on Fox, the U.S. back in action Wednesday to play Bosnia and Herzegovina in the round of 32. Supreme Court handing President Trump two major immigration victories Thursday. Fox's Kevin Cork.
18: The High Court ruling that the Trump administration can end deportation protections known as temporary protected status for Syrian and Haitian migrants and go back to limiting the number of people who can apply for asylum each day, a policy called metering. That goes all the way back to the Obama administration. Meantime, justices also decided that the administration can restart an asylum policy, allowing Customs and Border Protection to turn away asylum seekers at the border. Both of those decisions were 6-3. Meantime, eight cases argued this term remain undecided, including a challenge to the president's executive order ending birthright citizenship.
6: The Supreme Court also expected to announce key decisions on state restrictions on transgender students taking part in school sports. The Immigration Detention Center in the Florida swamps, known as Alligator Alcatraz, is closing after nearly a year. Florida Governor Ron DeSantis said the facility fulfilled its mission.
19: This facility, having this, has led to almost 21,000 deportations. And those would be people, by and large, who would have been released back into society in Florida had this space not been there.
6: The controversial detention center faced lawsuits and allegations of mistreating detainees, something immigration officials have denied. I'm Sue Guzman. This is Fox News.
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22: 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Here's your National Weather Service forecast. For the overnight, mostly clear, lows in the lower 70s, south winds at 5 to 10. Friday, partly sunny with a chance of showers and thunderstorms in the afternoon. Highs in the lower 90s, southwest winds at 5 to 10. It's currently 75 in Norfolk, 75 on the peninsula, 75 in the Outer Banks.

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2: News. I'm Ted Lindner. The evacuation of ships from the Strait of Hormuz halted for a time Thursday by a UN agency after the British military reported a Singapore vessel was hit by a projectile off the coast of Oman.
3: U.S. officials confirmed the IRGC attacked a Singapore-flagged cargo ship with a drone as it tried to cross the Strait of Hormuz today.
2: Fox's Aisha Hosni. The president says the strait has since reopened. And at least 235 people have died after two powerful earthquakes struck Venezuela.
4: More than 1,000 others are hurt and many remain missing. Officials fear hundreds may still be trapped under collapsed buildings, and rescue crews are racing against time.
2: That's Fox's Katie Byrne. And a 74-year-old Florida man became the oldest person to be executed in the state. Dusty Ray Spencer, convicted of fatally stabbing his wife Karen back in 1992. The execution, the ninth in Florida this year after a record 19 last year. 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

0: 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When Dr. Chang took his 25 years of experience and embarked on his own practice, people needed help finding us. That's when we turned to WNIS. 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
7: More instability in the Strait. I'm Ted Lindner, Fox News. Iran's Revolutionary Guard Corps attacked a cargo ship in the Strait of Hormuz on Thursday.
8: A U.S. official is confirming that an Iranian drone hit that cargo vessel called the Ever Lovely as it was exiting the Strait of Hormuz off the Omani coast. The ship is Singapore flagged. UK authorities say there was damage to the ship's bridge, but no casualties. The attack violates the memorandum of understanding signed between the U.S. and Iran just 8 days ago. That deal had helped sharply increase the amount of oil flowing through the strait. CENTCOM says more than 500 ships and 250 million barrels of crude have flowed through the strait since early May through the U.S. military's help with both mine clearance and transit coordination.
7: Fox's Lauren Simonetti. The evacuation of ships from the strait was halted for a time Thursday by a U.N. agency. The president saying that the strait has since reopened. The U.S. pledging to provide assistance to Venezuela after two devastating earthquakes. Secretary of State Marco Rubio detailing the Pentagon's part on Thursday.
9: The Department of War is going to have to play a big logistical role here because they have the ability to land in challenging places. Right now, the airport in Caracas is damaged. One of the runways is cracked.
7: Venezuela's acting president declaring a state of emergency and the health minister claiming on Thursday that at least 235 people are now confirmed dead, over 4,000 injured. A top official of the National Park Service saying a liner along the bottom of the Lincoln Memorial reflecting pool was cut with a sharp knife or razor this month. Caused damage to the foam ceiling installed as part of a $16 million rehab project. President Trump claims incidents at the pool led to the arrests of six people. And a new Gallup poll finds 2 in 3 Americans are facing financial hardship due to increased gas prices. The poll comes in the wake of a rise in prices at the pump since the war against Iran started. AAA says the average price of a gallon of regular gas in the U.S. is about $3.92. 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
7: A 74-year-old becomes the oldest prison inmate to be executed in Florida's modern history.
12: 74-year-old Dustin Ray Spencer was executed on Thursday. He was pronounced dead following three lethal drug injections at Florida State Prison in Starkey. Spencer was convicted in the 1992 stabbing of his wife. In his final statement, he apologized, saying, "Sorry, sorry to the family." Florida Department of Correction records dating back to 1924 show the oldest inmates previously executed by the state were both 72 years old. Nationwide, the oldest person ever executed in modern times was 83-year-old Walter Leroy Moody Jr. He was put to death in Alabama in 2018 for sending mail bombs during a wave of Southern terror, killing a federal judge and a black civil rights attorney. Deborah Valentine, Fox News.
7: Taylor Swift and Travis Kelce planning an intimate wedding gathering before their speculative Madison Square Garden celebration.
13: Taylor Swift and Travis Kelce's wedding is shaping up to be a multi-day event. According to the New York Times, the couple will reportedly hold an intimate celebration at Madison Square Garden on July 2nd with an estimated 100 loved ones in attendance. The following day, Swift and the Kansas City Chiefs star will allegedly host roughly 1,000 guests at a larger party, potentially including onstage performances. Page Six also reports some of Kelce's Chiefs teammates have reservations at the Marriott Marquis in Midtown around the wedding date. Swift and Kelce have been together since the summer of 2023 and got engaged last August. Michelle Polino, Fox News.
7: And the stubborn days-long fire at that massive L.A. cold storage warehouse now under control. Fire crews say there's no longer a risk of the flames spreading at the Lineage Warehouse building in Boyle Heights. The main body of the fire has been suppressed. The fire first erupted back on June 17th. Officials now saying the air quality around the facility has since significantly improved. I'm Ted Lindner. This is Fox News.
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15: 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Here's your National Weather Service forecast. For the overnight, mostly clear, lows in the lower 70s, south winds at 5 to 10. Friday, partly sunny with a chance of showers and thunderstorms in the afternoon, highs in the lower 90s, southwest winds at 5 to 10. It's currently 75 in Norfolk, 75 on the peninsula, 75 in the Outer Banks.

0: When you talk with your child about fentanyl, you might think they hear this. But what they'll really hear is this.
1: It only takes one tiny little bit of fentanyl to kill you. And they're putting in fake pills, and it might even be in vape pens.
0: Because research shows that parents are still one of the most important sources of information for kids. So have the talk about fentanyl. It only takes one conversation to save a life. Sponsored by It Only Takes One.
2: Fox News, I'm Sue Guzman. Officials in Venezuela rushing to find survivors after two major earthquakes left at least 235 dead and injured 4,300. Thousands of others are missing still.
3: And rescue crews are racing against time, searching through mountains of rubble as powerful aftershocks threaten to bring down even more structures. And teams are also battling landslides while pulling survivors from the debris.
2: Fox Weather's Katie Byrne. President Trump hosting a garden club dinner for American farmers Thursday night, saying his energy policy is helping to lift struggling U.S. farmers.
4: I ended the electric vehicle mandate, which would have gutted the ethanol industry forever. And I saved your ethanol industry, and I think everyone knows that.
2: The president signing an executive order to accelerate innovation in America's food supply through agriculture modernization. 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
9: To find victims. I'm Sue Guzman, Fox News. Venezuela's health minister now says at least 235 people are dead, 4,300 injured in a pair of catastrophic earthquakes that rocked its capital city. The latest from Fox's Christina Coleman.
10: The death toll is expected to rise, this tragedy spurring international support from multiple countries, including our own. The U.S. military announced that it's surging forces in this region to assist in earthquake relief efforts, which include sending several ships and a C-130 and C-17 to the area to help U.S. government personnel and search and rescue teams get around during this operation. And again, just a desperate race against the clock to find those survivors.
9: The ceasefire in the Middle East appears to be on shaky ground after Iran fired on a cargo ship yesterday, and Israel says it killed several Hezbollah terrorists. More from Fox's Chandley Painter.
11: First, U.S. officials confirm an Iranian drone attacked a Singapore-flagged cargo ship as it tried to cross the Strait of Hormuz, testing the state of the peace talks with the U.S. The Secretary of State focusing on the ships that are safely traveling through the vital waterway, and now the Wall Street Journal reports the regime hopes to make $40 billion a year by charging for security, safety, and environmental services in the strait. Meantime, Israel says it took out six Hezbollah terrorists in two separate attacks when they posed a threat to IDF soldiers in their security zone in southern Lebanon, the IDF promising to continue to operate to remove immediate threats.
9: Strait of Hormuz was closed for a time Thursday. President Trump says the strait has since reopened to ship traffic. A top official at the National Park Service says a liner along the bottom of the Lincoln Memorial reflecting pool was cut with a sharp knife or razor this month, causing damage to the foam sealant install. A police report says about 70% of its fence post tops were thrown into the pool. 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
9: Fontably. A stunning defeat for the United States in the FIFA World Cup. The U.S. dropping its last group stage of the FIFA World Cup Thursday, losing 3-2 to Turkey.
13: Comes back to the top of the box. Now it's clipped in at the back side. Matt Turner, it's stopped home. Turkey, a score, the winning goal.
9: That call on on Fox, the U.S. back in action Wednesday to play Bosnia and Herzegovina in the round of 32. Supreme Court handling President Trump two major immigration victories Thursday. Fox's Kevin Cork.
5: A high court ruling that the Trump administration can end deportation protections known as temporary protected status for Syrian and Haitian migrants and go back to limiting the number of people who can apply for asylum each day, a policy called metering. It goes all the way back to the Obama administration. Meantime, justices also decided that the administration can restart an asylum policy, allowing Customs and Border Protection to turn away asylum seekers at the border. Both of those decisions were 6-3. Meantime, eight cases argued this term remain undecided, including a challenge to the president's executive order ending birthright citizenship.
9: The Supreme Court also expected to announce key decisions on state restrictions on transgender students taking part in school sports. 74-year-old Florida man becoming the oldest person to be executed in the state. Dusty Ray Spencer convicted of fatally stabbing his wife, Karen, in 1992. Starting next month, food sold in the state of California will no longer have a confusing food label printed on them. That's thanks to a new state law. Normally, you'd see the date printed with a sell-by date. That's just a message to the retailer and is not the same as an expiration date. This new California law will require only two labels to consumers moving forward. Best if used by, indicating peak freshness, and a use-by date. That means it actually expires after that date. I'm Sue Guzman. This is Fox News.
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15: 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Here's your National Weather Service forecast. For today, partly sunny with a chance of showers and thunderstorms this afternoon. Highs in the lower 90s, southwest winds at 5 to 10. For tonight, partly cloudy with a chance of showers and thunderstorms in the evening. Lows in the lower 70s, south winds at 5 to 10. It's currently 74 in Norfolk, 75 on the peninsula, 73 in the Outer Banks.

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2: Fox News, I'm Ted Linder. At least 235 people have died after two powerful earthquakes strike Venezuela.
3: More than 1,000 others are hurt and many remain missing. Officials fear hundreds may still be trapped under collapsed buildings, and rescue crews are racing against time.
2: It's Fox's Katie Byrne, the U.S. pledging to provide assistance to Venezuela. The evacuation of ships from the Strait of Hormuz halted for a time Thursday by a U.N. agency after the British military reported a Singapore vessel was hit by a projectile off the coast of Oman.
4: U.S. officials confirmed the IRGC attacked a Singapore-flagged cargo ship with a drone as it tried to cross the Strait of Hormuz today.
2: Fox's Aisha Hazni, President Trump saying the strait has since reopened. And a 74-year-old Florida man became the oldest person to be executed in the state. Dusty Ray Spencer, convicted of fatally stabbing his wife Karen back in 1992. The execution, the ninth in Florida this year. 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
7: Sending help to Venezuela. I'm Ted Lindner, Fox News. The U.S. pledging to provide assistance to the country after two devastating earthquakes this week. Secretary of State Marco Rubio detailing the Pentagon's part.
8: The Department of War is going to have to play a big logistical role here because they have the ability to land in challenging places. Right now, the airport in Caracas is damaged. One of the runways is cracked.
7: Venezuela's acting president declaring a state of emergency, warning the number of dead expected to climb. The health minister on Thursday night claiming at least 235 people are confirmed dead and thousands others injured. Iran's Revolutionary Guard Corps attacking a cargo ship in the Strait of Hormuz Thursday.
9: A U.S. official is confirming that an Iranian drone hit that cargo vessel called the Ever Lovely as it was exiting the Strait of Hormuz off the Omani coast. The ship is Singapore flagged. UK authorities say there was damage to the ship's bridge, but no casualties. The attack violates the memorandum of understanding signed between the U.S. and Iran just 8 days ago. That deal had helped sharply increase the amount of oil flowing through the strait. CENTCOM says more than 500 ships and 250 million barrels of crude have flowed through the strait since early May through the U.S. military's help with both mine clearance and transit coordination.
7: Fox's Lauren Simonetti. The evacuation of ships from the Strait of Hormuz was halted for a time Thursday by a U.N. agency. President Trump saying the strait has reopened. A top official in the National Park Service saying a liner along the bottom of the Lincoln Memorial reflecting pool was cut with a sharp knife or razor this month that caused damage to the foam ceiling installed as part of the $16 million rehab project. President Trump claims incidents of the pool have led to the arrests of six people. And a new Gallup poll finds 2 in 3 Americans facing financial hardship because of increased gas prices. The poll comes in the wake of a rise in prices at the pump since the war against Iran started in late February. America's listening to Fox News.

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14: Good morning. It's Friday, June 26th. This is the Fox News Rundown. The ceasefire in the Middle East appears to be on shaky ground after Iran fired on a cargo ship and Israel says it killed several Hezbollah terrorists. Fox's Chandley Painter.
15: First, U.S. officials confirm an Iranian drone attacked a Singapore-flagged cargo ship as it tried to cross the Strait of Hormuz, testing the state of the peace talks with the U.S. The Secretary of State focusing on the ships that are safely traveling through the vital waterway. And now the Wall Street Journal reports the regime hopes to make $40 billion a year by charging for security, safety, and environmental services in the Strait. Meantime, Israel says it took out six Hezbollah terrorists in two separate attacks when they posed a threat to IDF soldiers in their security zone in southern Lebanon, the IDF promising to continue to operate to remove immediate threats.
14: Well, the Strait of Hormuz was closed for a time Thursday after the Iranian drone attack. President Trump says the Strait has since reopened to traffic. Venezuela's health minister says at least 235 people are dead, 4,300 injured in the pair of catastrophic earthquakes that rocked its capital city. Thousands are unaccounted for. The latest from Fox's Christina Coleman.
16: The death toll is expected to rise. This tragedy spurring international support from multiple countries, including our own. The U.S. military announced that it's surging forces in this region to assist in earthquake relief efforts, which include sending several ships and a C-130 and C-17 to the area to help U.S. government personnel and search and rescue teams get around during this operation. And again, just a desperate race against the clock to find those survivors.
14: The U.S. sending $150 million in aid. And President Trump returns to the Washington Hilton today for the first time since the attempted assassination at the White House Correspondents' Dinner. He will be there to headline the Faith and Freedom Coalition's Road to Majority Conference. I'm Sue Guzman on the Fox News Rundown.
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11: I'm Maria Bartiromo, and this is the Fox Business Report.
12: The major averages finishing mixed on Thursday as investors continue to rotate out of high-flying AI stocks even after blockbuster earnings from Micron Technology. The tech-heavy Nasdaq, which has been dinged by worries around AI spending this week, continued to lose ground as the Magnificent Seven big-cap tech stocks fell, led by Apple. Its stock tumbled 6% after the tech giant implemented price hikes on some of its products, increasing investors' concerns. Still, Kyle Wool, CEO at Domineering Securities, remains upbeat about tech stocks.
13: When you have sell-offs, there's an old adage on Wall Street, you got to buy the dips. And I think you had a great opportunity over the last few weeks to step into the market and buy some of these great names that I believe will be higher a year from now.
12: The Dow up 72 points, the Nasdaq lower by 118, S&P 500 down a point. That's your Fox Business Report. I'm Hillary Barsky.

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11: Fox News, I'm Sue Guzman. President Trump says the Strait of Hormuz is now open after there was a pause for a time Thursday when a Singapore-flagged ship came under Iranian drone fire.
12: Iran has warned ships out there that transiting the strait without their authorization will be dealt with.
11: Fox's Aisha Hosni. Vice President J.D. Vance Thursday defending President Trump's long-term objectives in Iran.
13: He says, we came what we set out to do. We created incredible diplomatic, economic, and military leverage. Let's use that leverage to go and accomplish an even bigger win for the American people.
11: And Russia is reporting one of the biggest Ukrainian attacks on its soil and annexed Crimea since Russia began its full-scale invasion of Ukraine more than 4 years ago. Russian air defense is intercepting 660 drones in a major nighttime attack. 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

0: you doing? Hey, we got a special edition. I'm looking forward to this. I'm going to be checking this out, and I'll be in the mood for it, too. The coach and Mr. Lee, the Ayatollah Lee, tonight, because I guess Jay Lee and Ron Solo at Fish Fest, Fish Fest. Roly Poly Fish Fest, Fish Fest, Fish Fest. Eat them up. Yum. Plus, Lee will be on tomorrow at noon. I'll be talking to our old buddy, Captain Reese. And how about you, baby? What's up with you? You all right?
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When I'm looking for the weather forecast, you can listen to Joe Louis Walker doing a song that I think many of you can relate to here, certainly in this audience. It's called Too Drunk to Drive. Too Drunk to Drive, baby. The Mighty 790.

menu now with segues never heard anywhere before, and for a very good reason. You're listening to the Chaotic 790. It's easy, soft, flaccid, 790. The hits that put you into a coma. It's Coma 790. You have yacht rock, we have pot rock. Smoke 15 joints and this crap will sound good. It's Pot Rock 790.

That'll be a format right there. Segways never heard before. This is, you're listening to 790. Segways never heard before. Rock and Rollers from Vermont, man. Moon Martin.

0: All right, let's get back to the format here for a few seconds. A mix of sun and clouds today, and a stray shower or a thunderstorm is possible. But you know, plague and pestilence is possible. A meteorite hitting the planet and killing us all is possible. How likely is it is what I want to know. High 93, high 93. 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Get high with High 93. A mix of sun and clouds, a stray shower, thunderstorm possible. 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Showers tomorrow, scattered showers and thunderstorms tonight, overnight low 72. And tomorrow, Saturday, showers in the morning, perfect for fish fest. Scattered thunderstorms tomorrow afternoon and a high of 87. Catch a fish, get struck by lightning. Scattered thunderstorms tomorrow evening, partly cloudy overnight, overnight low 72. Sunday, cloudy, Sunday morning, thunderstorms Sunday afternoon, high 85, partly cloudy Sunday night, overnight low 69. The sky is angry. Monday, a mix of sun and clouds. And a high of 85. WNIS. Time now for the Ayatollah.
1: Well, yesterday we told you about the Norfolk police officer who rescued a woman from a sinkhole. We now know the officer's name. It's been released. It is Antoine A.J. Stevenson. He says he couldn't have done it without the help of nearby bystanders who held onto his duty belt as he waded into chest-deep floodwater.
0: Held onto his booty belt?
1: Onto his duty belt.
0: Oh, I'm sorry. I heard you wrong.
1: And as he waded into chest-deep floodwater and pulled the woman from her sinking SUV, the road remains closed as crews repair the sinkhole, which officials believe was caused by a water main break.
0: Any word on how the woman repaid him?
1: None yet. Right. A bipartisan housing bill with several Virginia-backed provisions is still on track to become law, even after President Trump declined to sign it. Virginia Senator Mark Warner says the measure can become law automatically if the president takes no action while Congress remains in session, or law.

0: allowed to smoke marijuana in public?
1: You are not.
0: Okay, hold on a second. Hey, Fishman, go to the parking lot. Tell Jay Lee you're not allowed to smoke marijuana in public, okay? Thank you.
1: Sales would be delayed until July 1st of 2027. And Norfolk celebrating a huge tourism win after nearly 500,000 people packed downtown this past weekend for Harborfest Sale 250 and Juneteenth celebrations.
0: Drop off your money and go back to New Jersey.
1: City leaders say the weekend generated more than $50 million in tourism revenue, with downtown hotels fully booked and parking lots bringing in $178,000. I'm Lee Foster, News Talk 790. WNIS.
0: Hey, stick around, lad. I asked the Robbie Roboto. Should I talk into the microphone? Is that better?
1: Nah.
0: I asked Robbie Roboto to come up with some questions for the sports talk show, and this is what he came up with. So you think? I said, Robbie Roboto, give me 20. Did the U.S. men's soccer loss to Turkey actually matter? Did they lose again last night?
1: They did lose. It doesn't matter, though.
0: Okay. Who did they lose to?
1: Turkey.
0: It says not much in the standings is the answer it gave. Do you agree with Robbie Roboto's answer?
1: Yeah, they've already advanced to the next round.
0: Is the new 48-team World Cup format good drama or too confusing? Is that a good question?
1: It's pretty confusing.
0: Is that a good question?
1: Yeah, it's
0: good
1: decent, well, decent right, one, right, yeah. Right.
0: If FIFA, is that you say it, FIFA?
1: FIFA, yeah.
0: Is that FIFA?
1: FIFA, FIFA.
0: Is it FIFA, FIFA, FO, FO, FOM?
1: It's FIFA.
0: Is FIFA, FIFA, FO, FO, FOM? Can put curtains in at AT&T Stadium. By the way, you're going to go to... I've been invited. Have you been invited to Taylor Swift's wedding?
1: No.
0: I'll be there.
1: Come on.
0: Oh, yeah. I'll be the ring bearer. If FIFA can put curtains in AT&T Stadium, why won't the Cowboys?
1: That's a good point.
0: Are the Yankees already separating from the Orioles and the AL East? Are you kidding me?
1: They've been separated.
0: Yes, it says the Yankees entered June 26th at 48-32. Well, now they're 48-33.
1: And the Rays are slowing down now, too.
0: Yeah. They both suck. With a plus 110 run differential, that's not really a good question. We're gonna put the kibosh on that one. Because we'll ask these of Ron Solo and the coach when I get here. Should the Orioles be buyers, sellers, or something in between?
1: Sellers.
0: Yeah, they sell the damn team.
1: Yes.
0: Tell the team. Has MLB's ABS challenge system improved baseball?
1: Yes.
0: These are good questions.
1: Yeah, I think it has.
0: Is baseball headed for another labor fight? These are good questions.
1: Absolutely it is.
0: Should Hampton Roads fans judge the Orioles farm system by the Norfolk Tides record?
1: Somewhat.
0: What is the biggest Commanders training camp storyline?
1: Oh, all the new players they've added.
0: That says Jaden Daniels' next step.
1: Man, that's true, too. That's part of it.
0: A.J.
1: DeBonsa.
0: DeBonsa. I was about to say that. I was just about to... No, I had no idea what it was. AJ. I thought that was the guy who... The security guard downstairs, AJ.
1: That's his brother.
0: Let's go with AJ. Could AJ save the Washington Wizards? Okay, save your answer for later. These are good. These are pretty good.
1: Yeah.
0: Okay, good.
1: Not bad.
0: All right, 617 WNIS.
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2: He says most men say, I wish I'd done that sooner, so I thought I'd say that, to be most men. 620 WNIS. Man, sometimes I just bring in news stories where I can find records that work. Alligator Alcatraz blasted as failed experiment on closing day. Alligator Alcatraz is closing with a bitter send-off from the families of once-detained immigrants. Florida Governor Ron DeSantis, remember him with those silly boots, announced Thursday that the notorious A detention center is being shuttered nearly a year after it was established to hold immigrants caught in the Trump administration's heavy-handed deportation blitz. That's what they call it here, heavy-handed. DeSantis opened the 39-square-mile facility in July of last year with the backing of the White House and then Homeland Security Secretary Kristi Noem. Remember her? It quickly drew widespread condemnation to cricket killer. The puppy killer woman, remember her? It quickly drew widespread condemnation, I think they're pronouncing it now, over decrepit living conditions, which one former detainee described as a copy of Guantanamo to human rights group Amnesty International. So there you go. So they have closed Alligator Alcatraz. And you all know what song I'm going to play.
3: See you later, alligator.
4: Well,

0: got this from William, Woody. Is it just me, or is there something fishy about this Captain Reese? It's just you. It's just you. Marion says, I think Trump needs a death match with Elizabeth Warren. I think she can take him. Yeah, so do I. I think she can take him. She'd probably use some of that Indian jiu-jitsu, you know? Probably break out a tomahawk and she'd probably scalp him. It wouldn't be that. I don't think it's going to be that difficult. I think if you just rip it off. And Miss Marilyn checks in, everything Trump touches dies. That's true. He's truly the grim, like our country. Yeah, poor D.C. Now, yeah, I know. It looks like a construction site. You know, now, didn't they know for 250 years that this day was coming? And have you seen D.C.? It looks like a construction site. It's disgusting. Miss Marilyn's absolutely correct. Poor D.C., now Trump's garbage can, architectural wonders in the UAE bombed, and now devastating earthquakes in Venezuela. Yeah. Unbelievable. Good luck getting the Russian weaponry out undamaged and getting oil out. Cuba and Greenland, start writing your obits.
1: Yeah. She said, I'm sorry, pretty daddy.
0: She said, I'm sorry, pretty daddy. That's what she said.
1: She said, I'm sorry, pretty daddy. You know my love is just for you. Won't you say that you'll forgive me?
0: 613 WNIS. Get your sports questions in. The first day of President Donald Trump's America extravaganza got off to a sucky start. The food hall at the president's Great American State Fair. What is this, Sean Hannity? Great American. What makes a great American? What makes a great American, huh? I pay my taxes. I'm a great American over here. You're a great American. Why? What makes you a great American? I'm a not so great. I'm an okay. That's what I will go. If you call this show, I'll say, I'm not going to be like Hannity and say, you're a great American. You're okay. You're nothing special. You're okay. Maybe you're not even that good, to be honest with you. 624. The Great American State Fair experienced a power outage on Thursday. You know, I don't believe in them supernatural beings, but I'm believing that one of them has it in. It must be Googie. Has it in for my boy Trump. Ain't nothing working for him. The food hall at the Great American State Fair has lost power. Who remembers Brother John Rivers and the power line? I used to run that on Sunday mornings. What was I doing on the radio? So, you're on the power line. Who remembers that? Hi, this is Brother John Rivers, and you're on the power line. Remember that? You ever heard that show? I guess since you weren't born by then, you know, you're not familiar with the broadcasting shows that were on small Virginia radio stations back in the... And we had this one thing that was really absurd. And this woman, she was a nice woman. I'm sure she's gone on to her reward by now. And she worked for the VPI Extension Service. And I'm doing the morning show. And she'd come in one day a week and live. And we'd do this ridiculous feature live. I didn't know how ridiculous it was then. You know, and she would come in and she would like give you hints on what to do. So I remember one day I'm sitting there and she says, "Hi, Tony, how you doing?" That's how she talked. I said, "Hi," I forget what her name was. I called her Miss Lady. "Hi, Miss Lady, how are you?" "Fine, how are you?" "Good." And it was like, Forrest Gump hadn't come out yet. But remember the scene with the shrimp and everything? That's how she sounded, kind of like the guy with the shrimp. And so she would go, "And now it's time now for Miss Lady from the VPI Extension Service. And what are we talking about today?" And then she would say, "Well, Tony, today we're going to be talking about salt." I said, "Salt, okay." And then she would say, I swear to God, this is, we actually have this in the ring. "And I'm going to be talking about the many uses of salt." "All right. What are some of the many uses of salt?" "Well, let's say you're having a hard-boiled egg."
2: "Right.
0: You can put the salt on the egg. You cut it in half or put it on..."
2: I'm serious. This is the way it was going.
0: "Let's say you're having a steak and it's not the best possible meat. You put some salt on the steak. It makes it taste a lot better."
2: And that went on for like 5 minutes. The VPI Extension Service. Brought to you by Virginia Tech. That's what it was. All kinds of features like that back in the day. So the first day of the state fair hasn't gone well. They lost the power. Food hall at Great American State Fair has lost power. They have food, but all the ice cream melted. Are you kidding me? What a drag. Additionally, reporter Ben Brash noted the lights keep turning off and then the power back up in one of the food tents. His posting, but you know, Trump, because he hires all these guys. Look, did you see the picture in the Daily Beast of the guy who we put in charge of the pool? Did you see that guy? Did you, with the cigar and the hair and the mustache? Look, let's say there's a problem with your pool or anything, any problem you ever have. Never hire anyone who looks exactly like a villain in a Batman movie.
0: Don't the guy? Could that guy not be a villain in a Batman movie easily, or the old TV show? And he is an old crony of Trump, and that's what happened here too. The fix is in. He hires these guys. He pockets a little bit of the money. Somebody he knows pockets the money, and then these guys do some half-assed job.
2: Unbelievable. Hey, you know what you need? You should be right at the Goodfathers. Goodfellas. You go down there. Hey, what do you want? I don't know nothing about running no food court. No, I don't know nothing about running no. What do you want me to take over the fair? Is that what you want? Is that what you're asking me to do? I don't know nothing about running a fair. Don, is that what you want me to do? Don, you want me to take over the fair? Is that what you want?
0: 627.
2: Also impacted by the blackout were the food court's stuffed pretzel rolls. Are there such a thing? What do you stuff them with? Well, I imagine you would know this, Foster. You'd be an expert on this. What do you stuff a pretzel roll with? I didn't know they had such a thing.
0: Stuffed pretzel rolls. Could be cheese. Well, that's... You mean, would it be difficult to determine whether or not it's cheese?
2: What kind of cheese would they put in there? Not Parmesan. Okay, that doesn't sound bad. I like pretzels. All right. Have you ever had a... how about a pizza? How about a pizza stuffed pretzel? Have you ever had one? They actually have such a thing. Of course they do. All right. So also with the food courts, according to USA Today, which here you go. Your stuffed pretzel, $24.96. It better be stuffed with money. For $24.96, I want the pretzel stuffed with gold coins. Workers told the outlet that after the power returned, there was a 30-minute wait before they could heat up additional rolls. This is going to be good. They only had 250 years to get ready. They only had 250 years to get ready for this. In addition, according to the outlet, the only food stalls open at the beginning of the festivities were turkey legs for $23. Are you kidding me? What's a turkey? You could buy a turkey from... turkey doesn't cost that much. $23 for a turkey leg. Is that like conducive to being outside at the fair? You're going to be walking around eating a turkey leg? What are you, Henry VIII? A smash cheeseburger for $20. I tell you what, if you spend $20 for a cheeseburger, you're definitely smashed. Get on in here, Lee. Make some sense of this. Maybe the Ayatollah knows something more about this. Get in here, Lee. You give me a complete report. What do you have for us here?
3: I was looking up different ways to stuff a pretzel.
2: Okay.
3: yes. Cheese is among the most common.
2: All right.
3: You got your pizza style, pepperoni and mozzarella. Mm-hmm. You got your spicy style.
4: Oh, I don't want that.
3: No?
4: No. I had some spicy cocktail sauce yesterday. It almost killed me.
3: They got jalapeno cheddar, buffalo chicken, chorizo and cheese. Even have Philly cheesesteak stuffed pretzels.
2: Right. That is 6:29. Our stuffing at time here at the Mighty. Your station for stuffing it. So take that pretzel and stuff it, I say. All right, so there you go. You get a nice turkey leg. What's that whole turkey cost? Right near my house, I shop at the wonderful Food Lion, is where I shop at. Food Lion. How much is a whole turkey cost? A butterball. By the way, Lee, I don't know if you know this, but some of the girls in the sales department, they refer to you as the butterball.
0: Oh! All right. Turkey legs, $4.99 for a pound. Oh, you can. So bring them with you. If you're going to go to the Great American State Fair, bring your own bird, I say. I always say that. Bring your own bird. All right. A smashed cheeseburger for $20. Once again, you have to be smashed to pay that much. And a giant Western sausage. Excuse me?
2: Excuse me, miss. Would you like a giant Western sausage?
0: Ah!
2: Have you seen the giant Western sausage? For $20. $20. A drink of lemonade is $9. A glass of lemonade is $9, friends. It's over. It's over. The terrorists have won. Food is one of the great unifiers of the American experience. What? How stupid is that? See, people hear things and they just go along with it. Not me. I hear food is one of the great unifiers of the human experience. It has nothing to do with America. This according to Keith Crotch. Well, the guy's name is Keith Crotch. Which, by the way, I don't know if you know this, back in the 1960s is the way Marines referred to the Marine Corps. We never, ever referred to it as the Marine Corps unless we were talking to somebody who was a higher up. It was referred to as the Crotch. The Crotch. Now, there was something else that they called it later on in the 90s because I saw this TV show. Those guys had changed it. We called it the Crotch. And when anybody would say to you, hey, Marine, you would go, it doesn't look like rain to me. Get it? Get it? Get it? It is $6.32. $9 for lemonade. So, you know, that wouldn't be a problem. Like Parker always told me, Parker always said, bring a damn flask. Problem solved. Food is one of the great unifiers of the American experience, said Keith Crotch, Freedom 250 CEO. Hey, Keith, you're doing a great job. He said in a press release, from Family Farms, what pap of crop is this? From Family Farms and ranches to state fair traditions passed down through generations, the Great American State Fair will celebrate the farmers, producers, entrepreneurs, and communities who work, feed, all the farms, aren't they owned by these big corporations and conglomerates? Give me a break. So Trump, 80, the Daily Beast always has to point out his age. Trump, 80. Kicked off the 16-day celebration for the nation's upcoming 250th anniversary, which I think they're celebrating on the 4th of July this year, with a rally on Wednesday night. He bragged that 45,000 people, there's no way in hell. Trump said 45,000 people came to, yeah, where'd you get that? He pulled it out of his, you know what. Video captured by CNN told a different story as the crowd appeared to be sparse. As the network's Donnie O'Sullivan spoke with Anderson Cooper live from the National Mall, a largely empty space can be seen in the background behind the reporter. Was it an in-depth look into Trump's head? Just 20 minutes before Trump was set to speak. Well, he does. Don't you remember that stuff with Sean Spicer? Wow, it's the biggest crowd ever. No, it wasn't. They're melting. And they only had 250 years to get ready for this, and they're still screwing. Only 250 years. Reporting from the Bulwark also found that the crowd had begun to thin out before Trump was finished speaking. Well, I can understand that. I mean, he's going on about the pool and the ballroom. Meanwhile, they're thinking, will I be able to afford gas to go home? Although the prices are coming down, and they're only about like a dollar more than they were before he started his unnecessary war. And then the president was embarrassed even further. He should be embarrassed. The president's tacky festival coincides with his botched $16 million renovation of the Lincoln Memorial reflecting pool less than a mile away. And the pool, which has seen its worst algae bloom in years. Following the president's pet project, you got to see the guy. If you have access to the Daily Beast, you got to see this guy, the contractor he hired. I mean, it's amazing. He looks like a cartoon villain. It's the guy's haircut, the mustache, just by the virtue of the way the guy combs his hair, you know, he's an idiot. You know, your barber hates you, pal. Why are you combing your hair like that? With the mustache and the cigar. I'm going to take this long black thing and shove it in my mouth. I mean, it's one of those moments. 6:34. The pool, which has seen its worst algae bloom in years following the president's pet project with the villain from Batman to paint it American flag blue, will be redrained and repaired once again. They can't even get this together. You know, I mean, who but Trump could not even get cleaning a pool together, loses money on a casino, and loses a war with Iran? Who could pull this off but him? You got to hand it to him. The president had previously said on Truth Social that the pool would be permanently repaired either immediately, before or after the 4th of July. Well, there's a lot of leeway there. Immediately or not. Why did you say that? It'll be repaired immediately or not. Trump has repeatedly claimed, without any evidence whatsoever, like everything he says, that the pool's green swampiness is the result of leftist vandals dumping fertilizer into the water, as opposed to the incompetence that he hired to clean the damn pool. He's also said that 6 people have been arrested and 7 others cited for alleged destruction of federal property. Now, the only reason I read that story was so I could work in a song. And can you figure out what song I'm working in? The headline is, it should be very easy. Trump's tacky state fair suffers literal meltdown. This is a literal meltdown update, Dan. 250 years to get it right. The United States government in action.

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5: How you doing, Friday? How you doing? How you doing? Everybody ding? Okay, ding. It's 6:39 WNIS. Got this from Yankee Rick. For $25, a peyote pretzel might be fun. Yeah, okay. How about a CBD pretzel? A gummy pretzel. A gummy pretzel. That's what you need. Thank you. Greg checks in. Hey, Greg. I saw yesterday how both Tom Tillis and Ted Cruz posted messages expressing their appreciation to Todd Blanche for meeting with them. Well, that, is there any reason for the Republican Party to exist? Can anybody think of any reason for them to exist? I can't. There's no reason. Why do they exist? For what purpose? They're not helping us. They're no help to this country. I saw yesterday how both Tom Tillis and Ted Cruz posted messages expressing their appreciation to Todd Blanche for meeting with them and shared his vision for a DOJ in advance of his nomination hearing. These brainless, gutless, and spineless Republicans. That's right. Remember, when people say they're going to grow a spine, Republicans do not have spines. They have weather vanes. The elected ones. Not the people who vote for them that they take advantage of. But these brainless, gutless, and spineless Republicans are going to confirm Todd Blanche as AG. Just wait. They are an abomination, and they are fully responsible, along with Trump, for the total dismantling of our republic and turning our government into a failed state. They are just total garbage. All right. I agree with that. Now, I did bring in the Tulsi thing, and I did read it was it in the Washington Post? Yeah. And I brought it in. I had the whole thing, man, but it's too long. And so I had a condensed version of it that I had Robbie Roboto do. But I didn't get to it in the last couple of days because I was too busy talking about Custer's last stand and stuff. But have you been checking out all the stuff about Tulsi Gabbard? Yes, yes. She's a mystic. She's another mystic who has abandoned reason. And she's got some other guy who's her supernatural interlocutor or something. Like, he gets the messages from the spirit world and then tells them to her, and then she spits them out. And they were showing this stuff on CNN where this guy's sending her what to say, and she's saying it like word for word. That's good, because you always want your elected representatives to be puppets for somebody else. That's exactly what you want. We should have elected Paul Winchell and Jerry Mahoney. That's their relationship with her guru. She's like sitting on his lap. But you know what? After all is said and done, she does have a nice butt. And what are you laughing at in there? Well, I would do that. They would always make the mistake of asking me, one time, they asked me to, and it was horrible, man. It was back in my heavy drinking days, so I was really hungover. And there was some beauty contest that they wanted me to judge. And I don't like to be the judge of anything, because then you piss somebody off, and their boyfriend is going to beat you up in a parking lot. And you know what I mean? So I don't like to be the judge. But this particular thing, they were begging me, and I was like loaded most of the time, so I didn't know what I was doing. It's just like now. And so I went, and I didn't know these people. None of these girls were really talented, but one of them had a really nice butt, and I voted for her. She did not win. And that's the same reason why in that primary I voted for Tulsi, because all these politicians suck, so to speak. And so why not vote for the nicest butt? And the thing is, when she had that little white outfit on and she was at the debates and they showed from the rear and everything, I mean from the rear, I'm talking from the rear. And, you know, what do you want me to say? I'm a heterosexual man of Italian ancestry. What do you want me to tell you?
6: This is what we like. We like the butt.
5: Not the way Lee does. That's a whole other thing. I don't want to get into that right now. 642. We're on that tomorrow with Lee. You know, terrestrial radio is almost dead. Find out why tomorrow at noon with Lee Foster right here. WNIS. You going to play Boogie in the Butt now? No, I'm not. That's your favorite song. You got your show tomorrow. I don't relate to that music. That's your thing. No, singing about boogieing in the butt is not something we do on this show. That's your show. Boogie Butt is your show, buddy boy. Or should I call you Boogie Butt Boy? Now remember, if you find me dead, face down in the Elizabeth River, I want you to question Parker, Kerry Dougherty, Lee, Jay Lee, not in Preveno, because I know it's not him. I know it won't be in Preveno because he's on my side. The rest of them, I'm not so sure. 644. And in Preveno won't do anything to me because he knows my son and he doesn't want to have to deal with him. 643. Have you been checking out all this stuff about Tulsi Gabbard's Hawaiian cult membership? Hawaiian, yes I have. And how this cult leader was manipulating her. I'd like to manipulate her. During her congressional tenure and D&I position. I'd like to put her in a D&I position. Big article in the Washington. Yes, I have read it. Yes, I have. Have you ever ordered a burger plain? Yes, I have. He said that you're a communist if you do that. Come on, Kay. Oh, you're talking about Michael Kay? Oh, I wasn't paying. I didn't watch the Yankee game yesterday. I didn't. I didn't see any of it. I didn't. I was busy with a friend, shall we say. I was busy. I didn't want. So he was talking about, he ordered, yeah. My son Nicholas, he would always do that when he was a little kid. Sometimes I'll do that. Not now, sometimes. If I'm going to have a burger, I try to avoid eating red meat at this stage in my life, but if I'm going to have a burger, I want the best possible ground beef I can find. You know what I mean? Where it's the 97%, whatever it is. And then I'm going to cook it up in my air fryer, all right? Which makes it taste real good. And then I'm going to have onion, sweet onion. I'm going to have tomato. I'm going to have some ketchup, maybe a little mayonnaise, maybe a little mustard, all right, if I'm going to have it. That's what I'm going to do. I like it like that. But then sometimes I have had them where it's just the bun, a little salt, and I don't think I don't think that makes you a communist. Thank you, Rick says that makes you a communist. I don't know about that. Michael Kay's a communist? Well,

0: Our children's children.
1: This was recorded in the early 1950s. I'm serious. When was this recorded? I Ain't No Communist, by Lulu Bell and Scotty. I think it was in the early 50s. It's just as true today.

0: That's from 1952.
1: Wow. And it works. 640, Little Bill and Scotty. I would imagine they're dead, huh? 647 at WNIS. 52% bonus sales event. Now, our buddy Steve Burton will be talking about this tomorrow. He'll be on tomorrow at 11 in the morning, right before the Ayatollah. 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Steve says time is running out on this special 52% bonus opportunity. Once again, Steve Burton with Equity One tomorrow at 11. Does he doing the show live, or is it a recording? It's a recording? Okay. Does he do the show, the weeknight show live? All right. 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All right, so I can just tell you this. If you don't have time to read the Washington Post story, and I'm not going to go over it because I don't know where my notes are. 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It's just another mystic moron that Trump hired. That's all you need to know about it. She's a crazy person.
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1: Friday, baby. Got the sports guys coming in at 8:30. Looking forward to that. A federal judge has cornered the Justice Department for withholding files on FBI interviews with the woman who accused Donald Trump of sexually assaulting her when she was 13. U.S. District Judge Emmett Sullivan ordered Acting Attorney General Blanche to release unredacted versions of several Jeffrey Epstein files. Speaking of reading things, if you have the opportunity, and I ask you, Bob, did you read the whole piece on Jeffrey Epstein in the New York Times? That's quite something. Wow. Anyway, or explain why the DOJ should be allowed to keep them secret as he sided with the investigative journalist Katie Fang. who accused Blanche of violating the Epstein Files Transparency Act. He gave the government until July 2nd to comply. Wow. What's that, Thursday? All right. Sullivan's decision covers FBI notes from interviews with a woman who claimed that Epstein introduced her to Trump in 1984 when she was about 13, and that Trump forced her to perform a sexual act on him. Trump has denied the allegations. I don't know about, you know, what happened. But I do know I saw those pictures. The one picture of Trump on the rack on the bed with his daughter when she appears to be about 12 or 13, wearing a skirt that is not appropriate if you have a 12 or 13, I would think, but maybe it is in his world. And she's kissing him on the bed. It's just not father-daughter stuff. And I can't imagine any father I know and his daughter posing in a picture like that. And so, and Lee will back me up. When I think Marilyn brought it up first. And then I said, I need to see it. And I asked Lee, this is real. This is not AI. This is real. And then I checked it. And Lee said, yeah. Marilyn said, yeah. And yeah, they were right. Marilyn and Lee were right. It was real. When you see that, and then you hear about the 13-year-old, you say, oh, okay. And also, just do you know any man who has ever opined or talked about having sex with his daughter? I don't. Or not being offended when a disc jockey refers to his daughter. Could you imagine that you're talking to someone and they refer to your daughter or your wife as a fine piece of ass? No, maybe in your world, I don't think it happens in your world. It happens in Trump world. And that's why I say, I don't know, but there are so many other things that most people would not do that we know that he does. And remember when he talked about the other kid, I forget which one, Tiffany, and he was talking about it when she was here. We have that actually here. Here he is talking about an infant, a baby daughter.
4: What does Tiffany have of yours, and what does Tiffany have of Marla's?
5: Well, I think that she's got a lot of moral, and she's really a beautiful baby, and she's got Marla's legs. We don't know whether or not she's got this part yet, but time will tell.
1: He's putting his hand towards the breast. So this guy, if somebody brings up your infant child, would you initially think of the child in a sexual way? Would you? Of course not. Of course, but he does. They bring up his baby, an infant, and he's talking about its legs and breasts. That's how he sees the baby, the infant. Sullivan's decision covers notes from interviews with a woman who claimed that Epstein introduced her to Trump when she was 13. The South Carolina woman's allegations were revealed in documents released as part of the DOJ's Epstein files dump, including redacted FBI documents summarizing the interviews. But the Post and Courier report that dozens of pages of the interviews have yet to be released. Why is that? We keep hearing that they are the most transparent administration ever. Just another big lie. The woman was interviewed by the feds four times about her allegations, and soon after Epstein was arrested, the woman alleged that Epstein took her to a very tall building with huge rooms. Trump, she said, ordered everyone else out of the room, unzipped his pants, and did what he did. All right? I think you can figure it out. The White House. Yeah, one of the most ridiculous things that I'm ever going to say today, that as soon as I say this, you should turn off the radio. You should. Go listen to Carrie and Mike. As soon as I say this, the White House has denied. And right there, you say, I can't listen to this guy. Who cares what they say? They lie about everything. And they go on and they have a whole lie here. And so the DOJ and the White House did not. Okay, blah, blah, blah. All right. Representative Dan Goldman, he said, I know the DOJ is covering for Trump on Epstein. In her suit, Fang had accused Blanche of violating the Epstein Files Transparency Act by failing to publish all the documents the government holds about the convicted sex trafficker and by improperly redacting documents. Wow. Unbelievable. Will we ever find this stuff out? I'm serious. And this is the Republican Party. What are they so afraid of? Why don't they tell us the truth? Why are they keeping us from knowing everything that we... Why are Republicans so afraid of the damn truth?
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1: Now, as you know, I didn't pay a lot of attention in school. So when somebody says they're a small business owner, does that mean like they're like 6 inches tall? No, I mean, or should it be, I own a small business? I mean, does that make sense? I'm asking because I really don't know. I'm not a grammarian. I'm an Italian. And does that make sense? When somebody says, I'm a small business, you mean like they're like a foot tall or something? Or should they say, I own a small business? What would be the correct way of doing it? Can you imagine that there would be a song called... Velocipede. Can you imagine, Lee, where there would be a song like that? Can you? Because it says here that in this state in 1819, I remember it well, W.K. Clarkson Jr., he was from New York. He received a U.S. patent for a velocipede, which was a bicycle, an early bicycle, a velocipede. Like machine. The word bicycle did not come into common use until later. I think that Queen made it up, if I'm not mistaken. But Clarkson's patent is remembered as an early American step toward the modern bike, and the exact design is unknown. Why is that? Because the patent records were destroyed in the patent office fire of 1836. Well, did he make one? Is there a picture of one? So the song would have been... Was there a song back then? Velocipede!

0: bicycle.
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6: Thousands are still feared missing, buried under rubble. I'm Dave Anthony, Fox News. In Venezuela, from Wednesday's back-to-back strong earthquakes a minute apart.
7: Right now, the U.S. and countries from around the world are rushing desperately needed aid to hard-hit Venezuela. At least 235 people are dead and 4,300 hurt. Crews are searching for survivors who may still be stuck under the many buildings and homes that collapsed. The Trump administration is now pledging $150 million in aid. The U.S. is also sending military personnel search and rescue crews.
6: And that's Fox's Carly Shimkus. Ukraine bombarded Russia overnight with one of the biggest counterattacks of the war, launching hundreds of drones across Russia and Russian-held Crimea after recent Ukrainian drone strikes did damage to oil refineries and military targets. There's renewed drama in the Strait of Hormuz, which President Trump has insisted is open after the deal with Iran, but Fox's Madeline Rivera reports one cargo ship came under attack, hit with an Iranian drone.
8: As a result, the International Maritime Organization says it's pausing the evacuation operation until it gets more clarity on the situation. The IRGC's Navy has warned vessels will only be allowed to pass in routes that Iran has approved. The Persian Gulf Strait Authority says the consequences arising from passage through unauthorized routes shall be the responsibility of the owner, operator, and vessel commander. But the president remains confident in the deal the U.S. has struck.
9: We cannot let Iran have a nuclear weapon.
6: Oil prices are down another 3%. WTI at $69 a barrel is almost back to the level before the Iran conflict. Brent crude's already under its price in late February. At soccer's World Cup, a last-minute loss for Team USA.
10: Comes back to the top of the box now. It's clipped in at the backside. Matt Turner, it's stacked home. Turkey, they score the winning goal.
6: Turkey beat the U.S. 3-2 on Fox, but with earlier wins, the American team already advanced the next round. 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
13: Following an Oval Office meeting with House Speaker Mike Johnson, President Trump put out a message on social media telling Republicans to unify and stop voting down procedural motions. Several House conservatives are threatening to block any action in the House until the Republican-led Senate passes the Save America Act, the voter ID law. President Trump this week refused to sign a bipartisan housing affordability bill, saying he wanted the Save America Act done first. But the speaker says that housing measure will now be transmitted to the White House. If the president takes no action in 10 days, it will automatically become law. In Washington, Jared Halpern, Fox News.
6: On Wall Street, stock futures are down modestly the day after the NASDAQ dropped 118 points, but the Dow ended up 71. We mentioned the U.S. loss at the World Cup. There was an upset in another match. Ecuador beat Germany, so both advanced to the knockout round. Ivory Coast moved past the group stage for the first time, shutting out Curaçao. In baseball, while the season plays out, Talks continue to try to avoid a striker lockout jeopardizing next season.
0: Major League Baseball on Thursday proposed a max contract length of 5 years for free agents switching teams and 6 years for players to stay with their current teams. The proposal would also eliminate deferred contracts and qualifying offers. These latest offers are part of an ongoing effort by the league to implement a salary cap for next season and beyond, but that has been met with criticism from the MLB Players Association. The union responding, saying that the league's proposals so far are, quote, entirely consistent with owners' long-held goals, suppressing player salaries and maximizing club profits. Tony Genualdo, Fox News.
6: On the field, the Philadelphia Phillies make history. The first team ever to hit go-ahead home runs in the ninth inning in three straight games. Bryce Harper's homer lifted the Phillies to a 10-5 win over the Washington Nationals. I'm Dave Anthony, and this is Fox News.
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14: 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He is open today. He will be open today from 9 to 4. 9 to 4. Better View. All right? And thank you, John, for coming on the other day, my brother, man. All right, we got this from my buddy Jennifer. Just a reminder that early voting is underway in Virginia. Thank you, Jennifer. It's our chance to be heard.
17: Let's be heard.
14: I'll be working a shift today at the York County Registrar's Office. Thank you, Jennifer. Good to hear from you as always. Okay, now what is this? Early voting. Oh, I know some of these people. All right. Oh, no. Okay. No. Lee's reading it. Lee, the book, Regime Change. Yes. And my son, Tony, too. No, I'm not reading the book. Lee is. And so my son, Tony, we got together yesterday, and he said to me, you're reading that book. I said, I'll be honest with you, man. I watched, Lawrence O'Donnell interview the two of them for an hour, and then I watched Nicole Kidman interview the two of them. And I watched, I forget who else it was on MSNBC interviewing them, or MS Now. And I think that probably, when Lawrence O'Donnell probably asked them the same questions I would have asked, and we don't know all the good. And so why am I going to read the book? So I need to hold Trump in contempt more? I need to be more disappointed that the people of the United States elected this man president? I'm there. Do I really, you've heard the show. Do I really need to read a book to make me think less of Trump? It would be impossible for me to think less of Trump. Well, no. Maybe he had sex with one of his sons, too. That would maybe a little. I don't think there's any reason to believe that that's the case. But that would do it. Even less. All right, so that's the book. It's Regime Change Inside the Imperial Presidency of Donald Trump. You can waste $30 on the book, or you can watch the hour on YouTube, which is free, with Lawrence O'Donnell when he gets all the good stuff that is in the book.
15: A mix of sun and clouds, stray shower, thunderstorm possible, high 93. Showers tomorrow, scattered showers and thunderstorms tonight, overnight low 72. So you're going to be inside, turn on the radio. It's so great when you hear all that. I would do that when my kids were little. They didn't realize that, well, they were too young to know, that when you the radio, when the AM radio would be crackling on a summer day, a thunderstorm was coming. And so they thought I had these mystical powers. So, you know, I'd be driving down, I would take them down, we'd go down to Colonial Park, where just to jump on the cannons and stuff. You remember, these are my sons. And so we're driving, we'd be driving down to Colonial Park, we're driving somewhere, and like a summer afternoon, you know, an August or July tidewater summer afternoon. Well, you know there's going to be a thunderstorm. But beyond, you know, every, you know, from now until September, there's a pretty good chance every afternoon.
17: Yep.
15: And so I would hear the crackling, and I'd say, boys, I can sense a thunderstorm is coming. Really, can you? Yes. Yes, I can sense a thunderstorm will be coming soon. And then, Dad, Daddy said it was coming. And then, he goes out of here. He goes on the AM radio. So one time, speaking of which, and really, and it seemed to be more back in the old days. So I am doing a live broadcast from a gas station, number one. And there's no one there. There's no one there. And the whole idea is the guy at the gas station is selling soda, and that's what he's promoting. And it's some soda you never heard of, and you have to bring the bottle back to him. It's something, it says you have to jump through all these hoops. No one is going to do it. So I'm about 26, 27 years old at the time. So I'm standing there at a gas station, me and the guy who owns the gas station. There's not even anybody stopping for gas. It's nothing. No, nothing. And the sky just opens up, and there's this incredible, there's no way you could hear anything on an AM radio. No way in hell. So the guy looks at me and he says, why do you think nobody's showing up?
18: I said, well, because you're selling soda from a gas station, and I don't think that's what people usually expect from a gas station, and also, after they buy the soda, they have to bring the bottle back to you to get 2 cents or 3 cents, and nobody's going to do that. And also, there's an incredible thunderstorm, so no one could actually hear the broadcast.
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15: And it's time for you to pay me.
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0: In downtown Norfolk is being credited to quick action by both a police officer and Good Samaritans. Officer Antoine A.J. Stevenson says...
1: Can I ask you something? We all know about the Good Samaritan.
0: Yeah.
1: How come we never hear anything about the bad Samaritan?
0: It's a good point.
1: Thank you.
0: Stevenson says bystanders helped steady him as he climbed onto a flooded sinkhole and rescued a woman trapped inside her SUV.
1: You know, better a sinkhole than a stinkhole.
0: City crews are still repairing the roadway, the exit from I-264 west onto City Hall Avenue, where officials say the collapse appears to be linked to an aging pipeline connected to a water main.
1: A great record by the Shantays.
0: Virginia lawmakers have clarified the terms of a $40 million loan for a new sailor housing project in Newport News. The budget amendment says the loan could be forgiven if the project is completed, but only if the General Assembly approves it. The housing development is part of a larger effort to improve living conditions for sailors assigned to Newport News shipbuilding. A court fight over voting rights in Virginia is continuing, even as early voting is now underway for the August 4th congressional primaries. Advocacy groups say the state is not fully complying with a federal judge's order restoring voting rights to some people with felony convictions because applications are being held for additional review. State election officials and Attorney General Jay Jones say they're following the court's order while evaluating applications on a case-by-case basis.
1: You know what I thought would be a good contest? Should we ever get any prizes again? Where we could have, like, you read five or six news stories, and one will be fake news, and then have the listeners try to figure out, the first listener to figure out which story was fake news.
0: I like that. It's a great idea.
1: Time now for fake news.
0: And Virginia's beer, wine, and spirits industries raising concerns about the state's plan to use ABC special agents to help enforce a new legal cannabis market.
1: Oh, my.
0: Industry leaders say the agents already oversee more than 31,000 alcohol licensees.
1: That might be a good thing. Don't hire more agents. They won't know what we're up to.
0: And they worry shifting them to cannabis enforcement could stretch resources too thin. The proposed retail...
1: You know, there's nothing you can enforce. You can just grow it and smoke it. There's nothing you can do. Leave us alone, please. Just leave us alone.
0: The proposed retail marijuana market would begin July 1st, 2027, under a compromise included in the new state budget. I'm Lee Foster, News Talk 790 WNIS.
1: Now, are you a fan of Big Audio Dynamite?
0: Yeah, they're a good band. It's an offshoot of The Clash, right?
1: Are you familiar? Don't ask me any questions. I have no answers for you.
0: Yes, sir.
1: I don't know anything. Yes, you're right. Are you familiar with the Escarita song?
0: Oh, yeah.
1: I love that.
0: Yeah.
1: We're going to hear that in just a little bit. Mick Jones is having a birthday today. He is 71. The guy in The Clash. Oh, boy. Mick Jones. Now, we're going to begin this. This is interesting because there's a Tidewater connection to this. Now, when the flamboyant rock and... It says R&B pioneer. No, he was a rock and roller. He was a rock and roller. That wasn't R&B. Rock and roller. Escarita. His real name was S.U. Reader, but everybody knew him as Escarita. He beat upon his woman with a vacuum cleaner. That was a bad thing to do. He recorded his signature song, The Rock Around, which he's actually not singing on. All right? The session was cut in 1958 at Greenville, South Carolina, at a radio station, no less, and the track launched the National Recording Corporation, NRC label. But here's the deal. Escarita's not singing on the record. Paul Peake. Now, some of you here in Hampton Roads will know Paul Peake because he was one of the guys in Gene Vincent and the Blue Caps, one of the later Blue Caps, all right? Right? So when Escarita re-recorded the track and others for his major label debut on Capitol in 1958 and 1959, he utilized top-tier New Orleans and Nashville studio musicians like Dr. John and Alan Toussaint. But this is the original one with Paul Peake from Gene Vincent and the Blue Caps. And this, you, Escarita!

0: I was taught how to play piano by Escarita and a fellow by the name of James.
1: So the influence of Escarita on Little Richard, or vice versa, is really there. It's definite.
0: Yeah, the piano.
1: Tell me about
0: him. It's strange.
1: Because a lot of people compare you
0: to. Strange, Roger. He was inspired by me to be in show business, but I was inspired by him because when I first met him, I met him at the bus station. One night I couldn't sleep in my hometown. I would sit there all night and watch people get off the bus. You know, you understand. And he got off. I said, oh, boy.
1: We have a picture here. Let's hold that up to the mic so our listeners can see it.
2: And you look at this picture and you say, that's happening now. The high top pompadour.
0: He really got his hair. The book made a mistake there. He really got his hairstyle from me. And Doc, you know, that was a mistake. He got his hairstyle from me.
3: That's fine.
0: But he taught me how to play piano. He was playing One Mint Julep.
1: Right.
0: By the Clovers.
1: Right.
0: And it was... And I just love... I said, oh, boy, if I could just do that, not knowing that one day I'll be doing it, you know? So I picked it up and carried it out.
1: Now, the New Orleans influence on your music is obvious.
0: Oh,
1: it's
0: heavy.
1: Very, very heavy.
0: Very heavy.
1: Were you listening to that music when you were a kid?
0: Gumbo got me.
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4: Good morning. Dealing with a crash at the high-rise bridge on 64 eastbound. The side headed toward Deep Creek and Suffolk at the moment. One lane squeezing by on the right. Also, the express lane to the far left is getting by, but that left lane in the general lanes is blocked with a backup beyond the 464 interchange almost to Battlefield Boulevard. At the HRBT, a little bit slow eastbound from around King Street. Heavy but steady at the other bridges and tunnels. I'm Lee Foster, Skywatch Trip.
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6: The Third Man theme, or if you grew up in New York in the 1920s, the Tight Man theme. Did you enjoy our tribute to Escarita?
7: I did.
6: I enjoyed it.

New York Knicks star Jalen Brunson said the team has not yet decided whether to accept President Donald Trump's invitation to meet him at the White House. We were talking about Mick Jones. Should they stay or should they go? What do you think? What do you think? What do you think they should do? What do you think the Knicks should do? The Knickerbocker, what do you think they should do? The team's Trumpy owner, that's what it says here, he's Trumpy, James Dolan, who, if I'm not mistaken, used to be Scotty in Star Trek, has already accepted an invitation on behalf of the newly crowned NBA champs. Well, maybe he can go. Brunson said the actual team members have yet to discuss it. All right. We haven't discussed it, but as a team, we'll discuss it, and we'll cross that bridge when we get to it, Brunson told the Intelligencer. Shortly after the team won the NBA championship title, Dolan announced that the team had accepted the president's invitation to the White House. He should have talked to the team before he said that they had accepted. We just received an invitation, which we've accepted, and still have to figure out the details, Dolan said on WFAN Sports Radio 66. I've known the president 30 years, and I'm very proud to bring the team to the White House. Dolan and Trump are old friends. Well, they're old. And he invited the president to attend Game 3 of the NBA Finals. Y'all remember that total debacle, where Trump was seated in the owner's box with Dolan and fell asleep. Trump's presence at the crucial game was not well received. His existence is not well received, as he was met with thunderous boos when he was shown on the Jumbotron. At times, he looked bored. Only the boring are bored, as he munched on pizza and fries. What? Unbelievable. And even got some shut-eye during the nail-biting match. Were you biting your nails, were you? What were you biting if you weren't biting your nails? The Knicks ultimately won, for those of you not paying attention. But Game 3 was the only game they lost, and I blame it on Trump. Many Knicks fans blamed a Trump curse. I think that's highly accurate. Some diehard, Tommy, would you rather die hard or die soft? Some diehards took matters into their own hands, heading to Madison Square Garden after the loss to cleanse any lingering bad juju by burning sage. What? Really? Well, the mystics never fail to amuse. I'm glad they exist because they never fail to amuse. I'm enjoying the show. Thank you, mystics. I'm enjoying the show. Brunson's remarks and some team members' unfavorable view of the president. Some team members? Have you seen that team? I guarantee you, there ain't nobody on that team that has a favorable view of Trump. I guarantee you that. I'll make the visit uncertain. Knicks forward Josh Hart is a known critic of the president, calling him a dumbass. On social media on two occasions. Yes, sir, get Trump's dumbass out of the White House. He posted, this guy's going to be a no-show. I want to go out of the limb. Lee, will you back me up on that? Foster, back the Ayatollah, he says yes. And then Trump posts, he posted this back in September 1st, 2020. I hadn't heard this. People are tired of watching the highly political NBA. No, we're tired of watching you. No, they're not talking. He's saying this back in 2020. He said, basketball ratings are way down, and they won't be coming back. He don't get anything right, does he? The only thing he's really good at is fooling suckers. Now, he's very good at that. And unfortunately for us, there's millions of them in our country. I have football and baseball. I hope football and baseball are watching and learning, because the same thing will be happening to them. Stand tall for our country and our flag. This guy's nuts, man. He's nuts. If they do accept Trump's invitation to the White House, the Knicks would become the first NBA team to visit. They're not going to visit the White House. No, are you kidding me? Are you, this immigration thing and everything? I mean, that the Supreme Court pulled yesterday. I mean, he's gone out of his way. He doesn't want to honor Harriet Tubman. The Tuskegee Airmen? Didn't he take the picture down? All this kind of stuff. You know, all these people who are due for promotion, African Americans, females, very competent individuals. For whatever reason, they've been dismissed. So I don't see. I mean, these guys, if I was them, no way in hell I would go and honor this man. And, you have to honor the office. No, he has besmirched and done so many bad things to the office. No, it's a joke. Why honor this clown? He's not deserving. You earn respect. Has he earned yours? Hasn't earned mine. 732, to say the least. This. Get out of this. You like Will Ferrell? Absolutely. He makes some great movies? Absolutely. Adam McKay is trying to set the record straight about his breakup with Anchorman, Talladega Nights, and Step Brothers collaborator Will Ferrell.
In a new interview with Business Insider, McKay offered the real story behind the split. The only thing that caused acrimony between us is when we decided to end our production company, Gary Sanchez, and I, the catcher? And I know it was reported one way or the other, but that was really it. He added that it was a shame that the relationship came to an end because we had a great creative partnership. McKay, who won Best Adapted Screenplay for The Big Short at the 2016 Oscars, continued, "I think both of us underestimated the complications that go with not just having a company, but a very successful company. And we had it for a long time, and we did a lot of cool projects," he added, of Gary Sanchez's 13-year run. And Ferrell said it publicly. He was never someone who wanted to produce, so he always was half in and half out. But then he would love it and be proud of the company. But by the end, he wanted to move on. Well, he made a lot of good entertaining stuff. I just thought that was interesting because I'm a Will Ferrell fan. I like him. Thought he was funny. You like more cowbell over here? 7:33 at WNIS. Today, friends, is the birthday of Clive Powell. Ever heard of Clive Powell? Better known. Well, he was born in, on this date in 1943, Clive Powell was born in Leigh, or is it Leigh, L-E-I-G-H, in England, is it Leigh or Leigh? I don't know. In Leigh, Lancashire, England. And he changed his name to Georgie Fame. Became known for a sharp blend of R&B. Boy, I tell you, look at Georgie Fame. If you see any of the recordings of him, like 1965, 66, look at the band that he had. It's quite an assortment. And the outfits that they had on, quite an assortment. Georgie Fame. Did you ever hear him sing about his girlfriend? You know what she said? Do you not know it's pronounced Lee, like mine? Okay, Lee, very good. She said, yeah, yeah. You never heard of that? Georgie Fame? You didn't know about his girlfriend? That's what she said. She said, yeah, yeah. 7:34, WNI.

0: wonder someday there'll be a song about Charles Manson. It probably is. Probably is a song about Charles Manson.
1: Bonnie and Clyde advanced their reputation and made the graduation.
0: I can't hear the name Clyde without thinking of
1: Reach for the Sky.
0: The Kangaroo song, Tommy Kangaroo Down. Remember? What was that? Tommy Kangaroo Town, small Tommy Kangaroo Down. Oh, tan me hide when I'm dead, Fred. Tan me hide when I'm dead. So he tanned his hide when he died, Clyde, and that's it hanging on the shed. All together now.
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0: The Third Man theme. I think I'm going to use this. This will be the only bumper music I'll ever use. Third Man theme. This is by the Puccio Rollins Orchestra. Puccio.

0: 739 WNIS. This is interesting. Check this out. Will you lower the music, please? Thank you. It's 739 now. Time flies, doesn't it? Tempest Fugit. Elliot Abrams was a senior fellow, he is, at the Council on Foreign Relations, and he served in the Reagan, George W. Bush, and the first Trump administration. This is interesting. I want to get your take on this. Donald Trump once sought to liberate the Iranians. Remember that? In the war's early hours, the president told the Washington Post, "All I want is freedom for the people." A month earlier, he instructed the country's, quote, patriots, quote, to keep protesting, and, quote, to take over your institutions because, quote, help is on its way. Fast forward 5 months, and the United States has abandoned all such support. Who will ever trust us? Thanks to Trump. Worse, the administration has done so by accepting what was surely the regime's rhetoric. The memorandum of understanding that the Trump administration signed affirms that Washington and Tehran, get this, will refrain from interfering in each other's internal affairs. Is this what unconditional surrender looks like? Is this what a total obliteration of their civilization looks like? If the U.S. negotiators didn't know the long and sordid history of that phrase, refrain from interfering in each other's internal affairs, if the U.S. negotiators didn't know the long and sordid history of that phrase, their Iranian counterparts did. It's a classic case of semantic infiltration, or what Senator Daniel P. Moynihan described as the process whereby we come to adopt the language of our adversaries in describing political reality. The notion of non-interference first appeared in 1981, when the U.S. was trying to rescue the 52 Americans that Iranian revolutionaries held hostage for 444 days. The Algiers Accords, which the Carter administration agreed to, stipulated it would be U.S. policy not to, quote, intervene directly or indirectly, politically or militarily, in Iran's internal affairs. Where did that language come from? The Islamic Republic's diplomats borrowed it from the Soviets. Throughout the Cold War, the USSR's response to any human rights criticism was that such comments were illegitimate. This was the Soviet line throughout the 1970s, when dissidents like Sakharov and Amalric and Yuri Orlov became famous in the West, when the refuseniks of the Soviet Jewry movement attracted worldwide attention, and when the Kremlin responded by putting such men in prison or mental institutions. Western condemnation from ordinary citizens or heads of state was met with the same line. In a November 1977 telegram to President Jimmy Carter, Soviet leader Leonid Brezhnev wrote, "I must emphasize that if we want our relations to develop normally, there must be no attempts to interfere in each other's internal affairs." The Iranian regime knew exactly what it was doing when it demanded that the phrase be included 4 decades ago. Its meaning is, in essence, no more criticism of our human rights abuses or support for dissidents. The revolutionaries came to power in February 1979, and by the time the document was signed on January 19, 1981, the regime had already committed widespread abuses. In 1979, more than 600 human beings were executed by firing squad. By 1982, 6,000. President Reagan's administration didn't accept that it had to be silent on Iran or any other country. As early as April 1981, after only 3 months in office, the president wrote to Brezhnev about Poland. He said, "I must reject charges that the United States is intervening in that country's affairs," he said. "As we have repeatedly made clear, our concern is that the Polish government and people be allowed to resolve their problems peacefully and free from any outside interference." As it goes on right now, you can read about it for yourself. In Iran, they're executing all kinds of people. Oh, yeah. Oh, yeah. He urged them, rise up, and then, rise up. We'll be there for you. Then again, maybe not. Reagan made the point many times, including during his June 1988 visit to Moscow for a summit with Mikhail Gorbachev, quote, "Things of this kind, we don't think, are really interfering with someone else's business," he said. Reagan was talking about raising dissident cases with Soviet leadership. The general secretary reportedly said he did not have a lot of admiration for that part of the trip. Reagan insisted on it anyway. Did it matter? Hoover Institution scholar Bertrand M. Patenaud noted in a 2012 paper that Soviet dissidents exerted a moral and even political influence that vastly offset their modest numbers. Such figures served as the conscience of Soviet society, and their ideas, moreover, gained increasing sympathy inside the Soviet establishment during the final decade of the USSR. If the West cares about freedom in Iran, support for dissidents is crucial. For opposition leaders in the country and those in exile, for the millions of Iranians who loathe the regime, and for the hundreds of thousands who rise up against it, even in the face of murderous oppression, they need and want the moral and political support of democratic societies. Lifting sanctions and unfreezing the mullah's assets only make their struggle more difficult. As the recent conflict has demonstrated, neither war nor negotiation appear to solve the problem of the Islamic Republic. And the solution is the fall of the regime, or to put it differently, for Iranians to regain the right to interfere in their own internal affairs by governing themselves democratically. Meanwhile, the Trump administration should keep such noxious language out of any final deal. If it's there to stay, the president should do what Reagan did, flatly reject the idea that supporting freedom-loving Iranians is in any kind of illegitimate interference. Interesting piece from an interesting guy, Elliot Abrams. I wanted to get to this immigration thing and the Supreme Court. Now, good news. We're going to be talking about this more next week on Wednesday with Professor Brad. During this, he'll be coming in a lot more often with all these big decisions coming down from the Supreme Court. Now, here's a skinny. The Supreme Court issued two rulings that allowed the Trump administration to move forward with major restrictions on immigration and asylum. One ruling lets the administration cancel temporary protected status for Haitians and Syrian immigrants. The decision could put many of the 1.3 million temporary protected status folks from 17 countries at risk of deportation. All right. Now, the TPS, from now on to temporary protection status, TPS, protects people already in the United States when their home countries face war, disaster, or other crises. Now, the program also allows recipients to work legally after paying fees, passing background checks, and meeting eligibility rules. Immigration lawyers say the ruling may give the administration broad power to end the TPS protections for other countries as well. Haitians and Syrian TPS work authorizations had been extended only until July 1st. Leaving many uncertain what happens next. TPS holders from countries such as Venezuela and Somalia may also face termination of their status because of pending legal fights. Stephen Miller said people who lose TPS should be deported if they no longer have legal status. Some TPS holders may still fight removal, apply for asylum, or seek another legal path to remain in the country. Others may leave voluntarily, even though their home countries may remain dangerous or unstable. And the second ruling allows the administration to use what is called metering, which limits how many migrants can enter at ports of entry to seek asylum. Metering began under President Obama in 2016. It was expanded under Trump and was ended by Biden in 2021. But Obama had it in place, as did the first Trump administration. And the ruling gives the president another tool to block asylum seekers from entering the United States. All migrants who reach U.S. soil have traditionally had the right to request asylum regardless of how they entered. Trump and immigration restrictionists argue the asylum system is abused by people who do not qualify but remain for years while cases are pending. Well, why don't we just deal with them? Why do you need some blanket rule? Immigrant advocates argue the United States has a legal and moral obligation to protect people fleeing persecution. The administration has also moved to restrict refugee admissions, increase scrutiny of green card applicants, and challenge birthright citizenship. And that's supposed to be coming down, I mean, real soon, right? Advocates warn that blocking asylum at ports may push desperate immigrants and migrants into dangerous crossings through rivers, deserts, and remote border areas. The article concludes, you can read it for yourself in the New York Times or the Washington Post, that the rulings represent a major shift away from legal immigration pathways and toward a more restrictive vision of who may enter or remain in America. You know, when you're starting all these wars, maybe I'll let these young people, we keep hearing that all these people who are breaking in are young men. We might put them on in and draft them. Are our people joining the military? Now, the court, and I want to see what Brad's going to say about this, but has a serious textual argument, right? Congress wrote the law. Congress wrote the TPS law to bar judicial review of Department of Homeland Security decisions to designate, extend, or terminate a country's protected status, and the majority treated that language as controlling. Now, limited government, and once again, we big government because we ask for it. Limited government is not served when an executive official can make life-altering decisions and courts cannot even test whether required procedures were followed. So TPS was created as a temporary humanitarian relief, not a permanent immigration category. So Congress and past administrations deserve blame for letting temporary stretch into long-term inertia and nobody does anything. Still, these are human beings we're talking about. I mean, let's not forget that. These are human beings. These Haitians and Syrians were here living and working legally. And then we're going to expose more than 350,000 Haitians and 6,100 Syrians to deportation? Well, it doesn't treat them like they're valid, worthwhile human beings. Like, take it on a case-by-case basis. It's just political objects, pawns. And definitely, we should control our borders. But it's not a blank check to ignore evidence, procedure, or the real danger of sending people back to countries the State Department warns Americans not to visit. All right, now, Justice Alito, and boy, him and Sotomayor, they're not going to be watching a Yankee game together, I'll tell you that right now. Alito's opinion may be defensible, and I want to hear what Brad's going to say about this, as statutory interpretation, but Kagan's dissent raises the deeper constitutional concern. Power without review can become power without accountability. And shouldn't all of this be decided by the Congress? The racial bias claim. And then the administration saying there's no towards Haitians? They're eating their pets? I mean, I don't know what more they could have said about them. Didn't Trump call Haiti a you-know-what-hole country? Why would you want to send them back if that's the case? There's not a racial component about that? Who is stupid enough to believe that? Well, I think any number of people. But not till 9:05. 751. Wow. Yeah. I tell you, okay, racial bias might be, does anybody doubt that? That towards the Haitians? Maybe difficult to prove in court, but Trump's public language about Haitians and, I'm not going to say, S-hole countries and everything. A just government, if we had one, would judge people by their conduct, legal status, and evidence, not by nationality, mob fear, campaign rhetoric, or just playing to the rubes. The correct constitutional remedy is for Congress to rewrite the damn statute, restore judicial review for procedure, require transparent country condition findings, and stop pretending that the residency is temporary. And the ruling is a victory for executive power. More executive power, less for the people's representatives. More power for one man and less for up-close government. The people that we actually meet. The people that we send to represent us. It's a victory for executive power. And some people like that unitary executive. It is not a victory for liberty. Because liberty depends on law strong enough to restrain the government when the individual stands alone. It is 752 WMI.
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0: Maryland says, I think the Knicks should send Trump a group photo with the owner out in front, and all the team members should wear Zelensky-style work uniforms, giving Trump the finger. I love it!
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0: Man, we got Lee and Dee 1 week from yesterday, and that's going to be Dr. Denise Foster and her very own Ayatollah Foster, and they're going to be talking about Hemp Haven, 726 Caratoke Highway, Route 168 in Morgan. It's still there, right? 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I mean, PhD, MSN, RN, CNE. 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
0: Hunter checks in. Good morning, Hunter. Hope you're doing well, my man. We're talking sports just a little bit. President Trump said Wednesday that the Iranians are being very nice. I wanted to piggyback that. We were talking about with the whole thing with human rights and violations in that country. But Trump said the Iranians are being very nice and agreeing to everything that I want. Well, we all know that that's not true. I mean, how can anybody put up with this? I mean, that's certainly not true. And that's what he says? Does he think we're all... Well, he thinks some of us are idiots. And, of course, he's right. If that's the case, perhaps the president can ask them to stop executing innocent civilians. This is an editorial in the Washington Post. Trump's negotiators are understandably focused on dismantling the remains of Iran's nuclear program and getting ships moving through the Straits of Hormuz. The peace is proving shaky. Yesterday, Iran's Islamic Revolutionary Guard attacked a Singapore-flagged cargo ship in the strait. Simultaneously, the regime is cracking down on political dissent and carrying out executions. Yeah, rise up above them. We got your back. Remember that? That's what he said. Who will ever trust us again? Human rights groups estimate 45 people have been executed on political charges, with most of the killings happening over the last 3 months. The leadership is ostensibly trying to convey with this latest round of brutality that the Islamic Republic, we're not going anywhere. Don't screw up. Neglecting to advocate for the long-oppressed people feels especially unseemly after Trump urged them to rise up against a government in January. Remember when the indults were in charge? I remember I read that column. Help is on its way. That's what he said. When they did, Iran's crackdown on anti-government demonstrators left more than 6,800 dead. The U.S. negotiating team says that killing Iranian senior leaders had made the regime more pliable. Have you seen any signs of that? J.D. Vance says he wants to turn over a new leaf. It's a long way from unconditional surrender. These guys threaten civilization. They're going to nuke us. Them nuking us is, Lee, if you would, Lee, is imminent. The Iranians have demonstrated a demonstrated record of stringing along Americans. They're playing it. What they're doing it, it's a game. They say, oh, yeah, we're going to open up the Straits of Hormuz. And then J.D. Vance calls up Trump. Hey, yeah, they're opening it up. And they say, no, we're not. What? No, we're not. They move the football. The Iranians have a demonstrated record of stringing along Americans, extracting concessions, buying time, while giving up nothing. They successfully did so under Obama and Joe Biden. Well, they get away with it once again, according to the Washington Post. I think that the deal that Obama had was pretty good, and Trump would drop down and thank any supernatural entity he believes in if he were able to get anything close. There he is. The coach is here, ladies and gentlemen. The coach. And stop hitting Lee. Don't hit Lee again. Oh, you didn't hit him. I'm just making that up. You're going to be on tonight, the two of you. All right. You have to hold him up because you're going to have 2 hours. It'd be like working with a mannequin. You'd be like in there for 2 hours with a cigar store Indian. If I were you, I'd bring in about 20 records because you're going to be playing music because he's going to run out to stuff to say about 15 seconds into the show. You're dead, man. It's going to be, tune in tonight to Coach 605. He's going to be singing, All Alone Am I, Since Jay Lee and Ron Solo said goodbye, All Alone with just the beat of my heart and the throbbing of my, I ain't going to say what's throbbing. He might say what's throbbing. He might say what's throbbing at 8:30, but I'm not going to tell you. What's up?
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4: Three more ships have reportedly turned around. I'm Dave Anthony, Fox News. That's what Ron State Media is saying the day after Iran attacked a cargo ship with a drone. And even though President Trump insists the deal with Iran as nuclear talks continue, open the Strait of Hormuz to a free flow of shipping again.
5: A UN agency says it temporarily paused evacuations until the safety of ships passing through the Strait of Hormuz can be guaranteed. And the IRGC Navy has warned any ship passing through a new shipping route without Iran's coordination is unacceptable and dangerous. Secretary of State Marco Rubio says Iran will be judged not by its rhetoric, but by whether ships are actually moving through the strait.
4: That's Fox's Madeline Rivera. Despite those issues, oil prices down more than 2% again this morning. Thousands still feared missing, maybe buried in Venezuela's twin earthquake disaster.
6: And rescue crews are racing against time, searching through mountains of rubble as powerful aftershocks threaten to bring down even more structures. And teams are also battling landslides while pulling survivors from the debris.
4: Fox Weather's Katie Byrne, at least 235 people are dead in Venezuela, more than 4,300 injured. President Trump will return today to the Washington Hilton, where in April a gunman tried to attack the White House Correspondents' Dinner. This time the president will address a Faith and Freedom Coalition conference, and while conservatives gather there, there is strife on the left.
7: According to this new report from Axios, a bunch of centrist House Democrats are, quote, preparing for war if the new slate of far-left members who just won their Democratic primaries ultimately end up joining their ranks in Congress and try to hijack the House floor to extract ideological concessions. 13 House Democratic members and candidates signed on to a Promise to America initiative. They're pledging to stay true to centrist principles, including capitalism over socialism, fiscal discipline, strong borders, and pride in the United States.
4: Fox's Jackie Heinrich at the White House. 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
4: A week before the America 250 celebration in Washington, work continues to fix the reflecting pool. that had turned green because of algae, and the bottom recently sealed was vandalized.
10: A police report cited in a court filing says foam sealant on the bottom of the reflecting pool was cut with a sharp knife or razor, causing destruction of delaminating surface material. The National Park Service's Deputy Director of Operations, Frank Lands, made the statement in a court document and says the incident was reported to U.S. Park Police on June 9th. President Trump, for several days, has blamed vandals for American flag blue-colored paint chipping and floating in the water. U.S. Park Police released surveillance footage this week asking for help identifying an individual connected to a destruction of government property investigation. At the White House, Jared Halpern, Fox News.
4: On Wall Street, stock futures are down before today's trading, but not by a lot. At soccer's World Cup, the U.S. no longer undefeated.
11: Losing 3-2 to Turkey and falling just short of a clean sweep of its opponents. Turkey gave the U.S. its first deficit of the tournament, leading at the half 2-1. Sebastian Berhalter got the Americans back in it with a goal in the 49th minute, and the score would stay 2-2 until the 98th minute.
12: Comes back to the top of the box now. It's clipped in at the backside. Matt Turner, it's stopped home. Turkey, a score, the winning goal.
11: The call on Fox. Turkey come away with 3 points. The U.S. finishes with 7 and will be back in action on Wednesday to play Bosnia and Herzegovina in the round of 32. Tony Genualdo, Fox News.
4: In another match, an upset. Ecuador beat Germany 2-1 to avoid elimination. Both teams advanced to the knockout round. Ivory Coast moved past the group stage for the first time, shutting out Curacao 2-0. The Netherlands beat Tunisia 3-1 to win their group. Paraguay and Australia played to a draw. Japan and Sweden tied all 4 advance. I'm Dave Anthony. This is Fox News.
13: Good morning. Still a slow go at the high-rise bridge. If you're on 64 eastbound, headed toward Deep Creek in Suffolk, we got a crash blocking the left lane in the general lanes. Right lane squeezing by, but with a backup almost all the way to Battlefield Boulevard, the express lane to the far left is open. Downtown tunnel, heavy but steady for the moment. The Midtown is good. Monitor to Miramax, fine. JRB's looking good. HRBT, a little bit slow eastbound from around the Hampton River Bridge, but that's about it. I'm Lee Foster, Skywatch Traffic.
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4: Yes, it is Friday. We got sports. I was talking to Brian. Got all kinds of great programming coming up for you. Now remember, Lee's got a great show coming up. We got the whole thing with the tuna tournament. And remember our old buddy Captain Reese. Yeah, he's going to be a very special guest talking about fishing. Ron Solo! Ron Solo is here. All right. And they're going to be talking about that, talking about fishing, all kinds of good stuff. So check out Lee every Saturday. You're going to be inside anyway, most likely. And so enjoy the radio. Some good live and local talk with our very own up-and-comer, the man himself, Mr. Lee Foster, program director here. Has a good show. He's very well prepared. He lays it out for you. Lots of interesting on him. Always works in a little bit of sports. I noticed that, too. Always works in a little sports because that's his thing. He loves that stuff. And then a great show because the only thing bad about it is if you're trying to lose weight. Because if you tune in to Patrick, he makes everything sound so delicious. He really does. He really does. You just want to eat. And you know, yeah, you want to eat the stuff that he's making. All right, so Virginia eats and drinks with our buddy Patrick, and that's going to be tomorrow, right after Levy, all right? And then also, let us not forget, we got the sports guys coming in. I just saw my buddy Brian, my buddy Ron. Jay Lee is going to be joining us. Well, he's also the producer for Kerry and Mike, so that's why he comes in late sometime. All kinds of sports to talk about. Plus, we got the sports talk show. Now, we got the tuna tournament, and the Sinclair stations are all involved in the tuna tournament. And so Jay Lee's part of that, and Ron Solo is part of that, because they also work here in the promotions department. And so tonight, finally, the show's going to sound halfway decent, because they won't be on it. And it's only going to be Lee and Brian. So if you've heard the show in the past and it sucked, probably sound halfway decent tonight. So check in halfway. I'm being trying to be positive. Okay, I'm exaggerating. Let's say close to halfway. Tune in tonight, 6:05. Make your own decision. All right. It's 8:12 at News Talk 790 WNIS with our news, the Ayatollah.
23: The Norfolk police officer who rescued a woman from a sinkhole says he couldn't have done it without help of nearby strangers. Officer Antoine A.J. Stevenson says bystanders held onto his duty belt as he waded into chest-deep...
4: Held onto his booty belt, sir?
23: His duty belt. As he waded into chest-deep...
4: Is it a howdy-duty belt?
23: A howdy-duty belt. As he waded into chest-deep floodwater and pulled the woman from her sinking SUV, the road, the exit ramp from 264 West onto City Hall Avenue, that remains closed as crews repair the sinkhole, which officials believe was caused by a failure involving an older pipeline.
4: And what's the guy's name again?
23: Officer Antoine A.J. Stevenson.
4: Good job, Antoine. Good job.
23: Props to you, buddy. Norfolk celebrating a huge tourism win after a nearly 500,000 or nearly 500,000 people packed downtown Norfolk during Harborfest.
4: Hey, do it in your Trump voice. It's 3 million people.
24: 3.7 million people. It was over a billion. It was the biggest Harborfest that's ever been. Sail 250.
4: A lot of people are saying that very strongly.
24: And it would have been more people if they weren't celebrating Juneteenth, I think. City leaders say the weekend garnered more than 50 million in tourism revenue.
23: new. Downtown hotels were fully booked, parking lots stocked. Marijuana advocates are urging Virginia lawmakers to reject a proposal that would raise the fine for smoking cannabis in public from $25 to $250. The increase is part of a compromise between Governor Spanberger and legislative leaders tied to a plan for a legal recreational cannabis market. That agreement would also delay the start of the legal retail market in Virginia until July 1st of next year. And a bipartisan housing bill with roots in the Commonwealth is still alive, says Senator Mark Warner, despite President Trump refusing to sign it this week.
0: Warner, didn't Trump say he's not going to sign it unless they get that voting bill that he wants?
23: This is true. Warner claims...
0: Warner
23: claims the legislation could still become law without the president's signature, and he's confident Congress has enough support to override a veto if needed.
0: It's good,
23: interesting.
0: Good.
23: The bipartisan bill includes Virginia-inspired proposals to redevelop aging shopping centers into housing and make manufactured homes easier to build in more communities. I'm Lee Foster, News Talk 790 WNIS.
0: Stick around. A new talker, because this came up, a new talker research survey of 2,000 of us.

0: It's the sporting event. I like when they talk about the sport. I like when they do that thing with the Yankees when they have it and they'll be talking about some player from like a bygone era and you have to guess who it is because it's all about the sport. That's what I like. And so, and I don't think it's fair to force the players to promote an idea and coerce them into promoting something that they don't like. And certainly, if where you work or someone is coercing you into celebrating Pride Month, then I do have a problem with that. You should not be coerced into celebrating something that you don't believe in. But overall, and I understand it, for so long, these people were put down. They're told that, you know, you're a bad thing and everything. And now they want to say, no, we're not. We're human beings. We love. And today, by the way, is the anniversary of the Supreme Court decision legalizing gay marriage. All right. Yeah, today's the anniversary. I think it was like 2015, so long ago now. 28% say Pride Month is important and should be supported. Political divides are stark. I think that's fairly predictable. 44% of Democrats view Pride Month as important compared to 17% of Republicans. Well, Republicans would like it better if it was White Pride Month. Then they'd be all for it. 16.
1: I think that's a great idea.
0: What, excuse me?
1: I think that would be a great idea.
0: You like that,
1: do you? We don't have a White Pride Month. I think we need one. I think it would be beautiful.
0: Have you considered Orange Pride Month?
1: Oh, that's an even better idea. Let's get right on that.
0: A new YouGov survey of 1,078 of us reveals sharp political divides over patriotism. Yeah, what does that mean? And that really, I mean, what does it mean? Is it the last refuge of a scoundrel? Overall, 70% say they're proud to be American, including, what do you have to do with it? I mean, did you immigrate here from another country? I mean, if you're going to be proud of something, shouldn't it be an achievement? Like, I was born, should I be proud that my name is McCraney? I mean, I had nothing to do with it. It's not a decision I made that was foisted upon me. I like the name, but I'm not proud of it. I'm okay with it, but proud of it? So why would you be proud of being an American? Unless you came here from another country and you made yourself an American. You're just proud because you happen to be born somewhere by chance? All right, that makes no sense to me. And it's like when people say that they take pride in their ethnicity. I do it, but I don't mean it seriously, intellectually, objectively, as an objectivist. You got to think about it. If you take pride in the fact that you are fill-in-the-blank, Italian, okay, so you can say, yeah, we had Leonardo da Vinci, and you also had Al Capone and Mussolini. So there is that. And not to mention what those Romans did to you-know-who, 817. So half of Republicans favor, oh, let me see. Oh, wait a second. Okay. 70% say they are proud to be American. 96% of Republicans, only 58% of Democrats. Most Americans define patriotism as acknowledging problems and seeking solutions. Patriotism is understanding what the romantic ideal of our country is and trying to make sure that that's what we produce. That's the country we produce. A country based on the rights of the individual. And we work toward that. And we can be proud that we're taking part in this experiment of the romantic ideal of what a country could be. But being by virtue of the fact that we are run by human beings, we fall short. Because as Nietzsche said, wir menschlichen, alles zu menschlichen. Human, all too human. Half of Republicans favor the unconditional definition compared to just 11% of Democrats. I'm getting bored with this as I'm reading it. People trust women more at the negotiating table. They're naive idiots. Women develop skills that are different than men by virtue of the fact that they're not physically equal. They develop verbal and mental skills to fool you and trick you. And anybody who thinks that is a moron. Treat every woman that you ever come into contact with, as a person who will someday sue you. That's all you need to know. And rather than get married, just find some woman. You're only going to have a good relationship with her for maybe 3 or 6 months. She eventually is going to hate you. So just buy her a house and move on.
1: Quiet, Piggy.
0: Thank you, Don. 819. Now, this is I'm bummed out here. New York Police Department officers skeptical of Taylor Swift wedding rumors. At Madison Square Garden. You think they're doing it just to fool them? Well, your woman is a Swiftie, is she not?
2: She is, yes.
0: You're into that. Now, you like, and she's very talented.
2: I like her, yes. I like some of her songs.
0: And her songs are pretty good.
2: They are.
0: Bob Matthews, maybe. I knew who she was. I never heard the music. And then he said, hey, she's the Beatles to my daughters. I said, okay. And so then he played some of the music and,
3: That's what people say.
0: Okay, great. Hey, I wonder how much she looked like with all of the makeup now.
2: No, she looks pretty good. I mean, on that Eras tour concert film. Yeah, you know.

0: All that makeup.
1: No, you never make up what you pass on. Yeah. Despite an event permit, blocked streets, and reported invitations, NYPD officers stationed outside Madison Square Garden remain unconvinced that Taylor Swift will wed Travis Kelce there next weekend. What do you think?
0: There are also rumors that she may be getting married in Rhode Island. That has been floated around. There's, I guess, some mysterious bookings. I don't know all the details.
1: Well, if you get married in Rhode Island, you might be rode hard.
0: Well, that's true.
1: Put up with.
0: Hey, now.
1: 820. Now, I could never stand this guy, but I'm not happy that he's dead. And I hated this song. I hated the band. I hated the instrumentation. I hated these guys. I hated it. So about 10 years ago, I'm reading a book about John Lennon, and he hated him too. He said, this is crap. Why is this even on the radio? I thought we invented rock and roll to get away from this crap. Blood, Sweat, and Tears lead singer David Clayton Thomas dies at 84. And when I die, and when I'm gone, well, he's dead and gone. You find that amusing? The man's dead. You're laughing over here? You find the guy's dead. The guy, and I say something stupid and horrible, and you find that amusing? Well, I guess you're the perfect guy to be working with me. 821. David Clayton Thomas, iconic lead singer of Blood, Sweat, Tears, Beer, Grime, Feces, died peacefully Wednesday evening. I told my sons, if I have an obituary, I wanted to say McCreaney died screaming. But maybe I was wrong about this God thing. Jesus, save me. Take me into your bosom, my Lord. He was screaming, crapping himself, puking, begging for forgiveness, and then finally died when we put him down. And when I die, and when I'm gone,
2: hurt me.
1: Florida man permanently injured in fall blames Waffle House ad.
0: What?
1: An 84-year-old Florida man is suing Waffle House, claiming a restaurant window advertisement distracted him before a serious fall. Well, the point of the advertisement is to distract you.
0: Yes.
1: The point of the commercial is to get you to pay attention. The Armory! Edward Bolds, B-O-W-L-D-S, of Bartow, says that he tripped outside of Polk County. Hey, could you use a little poke? How about anybody poking right now as we're talking? Anybody poke you? Who could use a little poke? A poke, P-O-L-K, like poke salad. A county location on April 17, 2025, after noticing a large promotion for a limited edition strawberry shortcake waffle. Well, that would do it to me. His lawsuit claims the curb was unusually high and a poorly maintained. It was so high you could do chin-ups on it. A poorly maintained and unpainted. The old man suffered severe and permanent injuries after falling face first. This guy's drunk. His legal team argued it would be disingenuous for Waffle House to suggest that Mr. Bold should have been watching where he was walking when it was Waffle House who distracted his attention by putting up an ad. So just do that. If you want to sue somebody, just say you were looking at an ad, because every restaurant you go in is going to have an ad in the paper. And say you were looking at the menu, you were distracted by the menu, you fell face forward, at least get a free meal out of it.
0: It's also the state you have to be in to enjoy eating at Waffle House, unusually high.
1: Well, yes, but usually when you're there, it's after a night of heavy
0: it's
1: drinking.
0: It's 2 or 3 o'clock in the morning and some stuff went down.
1: No, yes. This one, man. Mm-mm. Ever heard of the expression, insert here? Have you ever heard that expression?
0: Well, I'm married, so not in a while.
1: A Michigan woman has pleaded guilty to felony contraband charges after attempting to smuggle a bottle of wine into jail concealed in her. Monique Magciani, 48, was originally arrested for trespassing at a Grand Traverse CVS pharmacy on May 10th. And we talked about this before. During a booking, a corrections officer, Melissa Mansovich, discovered an unopened bottle of Cupcake Vineyards. I wonder if they're nibbling on this here. Of Cupcake Vineyards of Pinot Grigio, that means peanut of the night, does it not? That means peanut of the night hidden inside her. The 12-inch, 2.5-pound bottle had been stolen from CVS. You know, if you're going to steal wine, CVS is not the... I mean, really? You're stealing wine? If you want to steal some, like maybe Paregoric, yeah, you go with CVS. Officers noted Meg Gianni struggled to enter the squad car. I bet she did.
0: Yeah.
1: I bet she did. You know, she said, well, you've been dating John Holmes? The bottle was later destroyed due to biohazard concerns. Real, my God, man. Clean that thing. Meg Gianni entered her guilty plea Wednesday. She entered a lot more than that. In circuit court, facing up to 5 years in prison, prosecutors agreed to drop several other charges. Sentencing date has not yet been set. We'll let you know if she gets married anytime soon. And get a little of this. A new study.
0: I think she's going to be Patrick's guest this week, by the way, on the food show.
1: And you're going to be serving the same bottle of wine, if I'm not mistaken.
0: I believe, yeah.
1: Now, you'll be the one uncorking it. She's been uncorked, I think. A new study published in Scientific Reports analyzed nearly 400,000 English language songs spanning 1960 to 2023, finding a sharp rise in lyrics tied to harm, cheating, and rule breaking. Well, they must be listening to country music. Well, I don't remember when Bob Lumen had that song, Let's Think About Living. Let's think about loving. Let's think about, don't think about the guy with the switchblade. And by including degradation, harm, and cheating. It climbed significantly, with degradation rising roughly 52% and cheating nearly 48% in the larger data set. Meanwhile, virtue themes like care and purity declined. And I blame Trump. Now, get all this. Speaking of music and lyrics, on this date, in 1965, I don't remember the first time I heard it, but I remember liking it and thinking, wow, man, and seeing these guys, and I saw them many times, and man, they could pull it off. Good old Jim McGuinn or Roger McGuinn, whatever the hell his name is. 1965, Mr. Tambourine Man. Hey, Mr. Tambourine Man by the Byrds reached number one on the pop charts. It was written by Bob Dylan.

0: I love that. The Birds right there. What a great group they were, man. All the good music that the Birds gave us through the years. And I got to get to this. I got to get to this. I got to work in a... You know, whenever we have a Rodin story, whenever we have... Where's my Kennedy boy? Where's my Kennedy?
1: Was that wrong?
0: Yes, it was.
1: Should I not have done that? I tell you, I got to plead ignorance on this thing, because if anyone had said anything to me at all when I first started here, that sort of thing was frowned upon. You know, because I've worked in a lot of offices, and I tell you, people do that all the time.
0: Now, on this date in sometime in the 1980s, the play Big River came out. Also, the Pied Piper of Hamelin. It was like back in some day. Is that true? That story about the guy and he took all these kids out of the town in Hamelin and he was the Pied Piper. Is that true, Lee? Would you look that up? The Pied Piper of Hamelin back in the 50s. And they smelled a rat. And then he had his pipe. I think it was a flutophone or something like that. And then he started playing his flutophone. I don't know what. I think he was playing They Want to Nibble on My Cupcakes. And all the kids followed him. I don't know what happened to them, but they, because they smelled a rat, baby.
2: Ah!

0: around you.
1: Hey, babe. I'm the Pied Piper. You know, Parker has done a version of this. Have you heard it? Have you heard Parker's version of this with his band, the Penetrating Gaze? His group is called the, he's changed it from the Penetrating Gaze to the Pie-Eyed Piper, says his group. Okay, I'm not going to say who wrote that. Who is it? Okay. And now the story. The Pied Piper of Hamelin is mostly considered legend, not historical. Historians believe it may have been inspired by a real event in 1284, when around 130 children reportedly disappeared. Where was that Epstein fella? From the German town of Hamelin. But no one knows what actually happened. The famous tale of the Piper leading away rats and then the children after not being paid was added centuries later. All right, I'm not going to give the person's name on this, but we're just going to read it. I've been lucky enough to travel the world enough to know that I absolutely love America, and I still believe America is the greatest country on the planet. Sure, we have our issues, racism and division often caused by the leaders of this country to distract us as often one of them. All right, he's talking to a device. I was recently in a coffee shop in Norfolk, and I saw that they had LBGTQT. Well, was it in the tea bag? Oh, my goodness. LBGTQLSMFTT. And it made me think about how some of the bigoted conservatives in this country like to mock the community and refer to them as the alphabet people, like I was just doing. And then that made me think to myself, oh, wow, if I was in the community, I'd think a fun way to turn it on them was to start calling myself alpha. We are the alphas. Can you hear that now? Most civilizations grow and people change. There's always the alphas that rise up, and they've made TV shows about it. It is 8:30. At Ron Solo, come on in, Ron Solo. Get him on in, ladies and gentlemen. We'll do it like they do in the basketball game. Ron Solo!
2: Here I am.
1: Ron Solo is here. I got to get your music now. Ron Solo! Ron Solo! And the coach Brian Jones, and Ron Solo, we're shaking hands. And
3: don't touch me there. I asked you not to touch me there. Ron, come on, Ron. You're almost married now. Stop that stuff. Ha, ha, ha.
1: Well, the Yankees look pretty good for a while without their best players, and now not so much, but I don't want to talk about that. What I did, I asked Robbie Roboto to come up with a bunch of questions for the talk show host, and he did. But what I'm going to begin with is just finding out what these men want to talk about. I'm going to defer to them because they're the sports mavens, and Ron is working. He's going to be at the Fish Fest.
4: That's right.
1: Fish Fest, Fish Fest, roly-poly Fish Fest, Fish Fest, Fish Fest. Eat them up. Yum.
4: You be there, man.
5: I can tell y'all have been working on that.
6: Get a man smell the tuna.
1: You tuna guitar, I tuna fish. I was telling him I once worked with this guy. I was making fun of the guy. And he looked like Mr. Magoo. And he was the program director at this radio station. The guy was really a character. He was really a character. And he had some great successes. But I was making fun of him all the time. And this is like 40 years ago. And so there was a picture of Rose Kennedy right before she died getting it off of an airplane. The guy's name was Art Wander. So on our billboard, I put up, Art Wander arrives in Norfolk. And he has a fit and actually puts out a memo, an all call to everyone, that McCraney is not allowed to put anything on the billboard. And so he walks in and he says, "You think?" So I'm sitting there in the control room, and he comes in behind me. He's smaller than I am. He's a tiny little guy, and he comes in behind me, and I'm like in my early 30s, so I'm ready, you know. And so he walks in and he says, "Hey, McCraney, if you don't want to smell the tuna, don't open the can." And so I just looked at him and burst out laughing. I said, "What the hell does that mean? What the hell does that mean?"
6: Go back and start again.
1: Yeah. Come on now, and remember. Remember, if you don't want to smell the tuna, don't open the can! What you got for me, Mr. Solo?
5: Oh, I don't know. I don't know how I can get past that tough talk in there. I'd like to briefly talk about the U.S. men's soccer team losing 3-2 to Turkey. But in my opinion, they didn't need to start any players because they're still moving themselves out of the group stage. So what do you think, Coach? I mean, I think he has a different opinion.
6: Absolutely.
5: All right, let's hear it.
6: You win and you strike fear in your enemy. You don't go in there and change. They changed 9 players out.
5: 9 players on the bench.
6: 9 of the 11 starters were.
5: So the bench, 9 bench players scored 2 goals, though. That shows positive for us, right?
6: You do that in the first half. You put it away 4-0. then you put all these people in there.
3: Mic is on.
6: You're still
0: is that
6: trying
0: thing
6: to...
0: on? Try this one. I think the mic you're working. You're on.
3: Oh, okay.
2: That mic wasn't working.
5: Oh, no. I need you to repeat yourself now, Coach. I know.
6: But no problem. Always win.
5: Always win.
6: Always win.
5: All right. Yeah. I think
6: this is a big tournament. It's like an NCAA tournament. You don't want to be struggling against Mercer.
5: I think you need to rest these players because when you go against big teams like Spain, Brazil, Mexico, these teams are strong. I mean, these teams know how to play football.
6: Yeah, they played this week, and they got to play again next week. That's enough rest.
3: No, I don't know. Well, there's a I asked the artificial intelligence, just as an experiment, to see. I said, give me 20 good sports talk show questions. And I said, you know, American sports, I want to keep it. So I asked it, and I wanted to get the answer and to see what you guys would say. Did the U.S. men's soccer loss to Turkey actually matter? That's the question they came up with. And then the answer that they gave, not much in the standings. The U.S. had already advanced, finished first in its World Cup group, and now faces Bosnia-Herzegovina in the round of 32. And then Mauricio Pochettino also made 9 lineup changes. And so the debate is whether rest was worth losing momentum.
0: Not a bad answer.
6: Yeah. Oh, man. Artificial intelligence. That might be real intelligence.
0: AI.
5: Damn, that robot is good.
3: His new name is AI Jones.
5: Oh, I like that.
2: So technically, you're both right. Because it doesn't matter from a standings perspective. They're already on to the round of 32 no matter what. But it does matter from a momentum perspective and instilling fear in your opponents and whatnot. So.
6: Yeah.
2: You're both right.
3: All right, here's the next question it asked. Is the new 48-team World Cup format good drama or too confusing? And the answer it gave, it creates drama because 8 third-place teams can still advance. But it also makes the bracket harder for casual fans to follow. And that is a perfect sports radio argument.
5: I think in comparison to the expanded college football playoff, this just kind of seems like peanuts now. Like, I mean, we're so used to things being expanded.
3: Yeah, but let me say this about that. And I was actually bragging about you guys to my sons. I was talking, when they were over for Father's Day, I said, these guys know sports on a level. I was talking about how to coach, was talking about, you know, you don't understand soccer because they've got these different positions. They're putting these players in all kinds of stuff. And you, and I've known you a couple of years now, you know stuff that the average person doesn't know. Jay Lee can go to about 7 different types of ground and deck that they use on tennis courts.
5: I know.
3: Go into great detail on it. So you guys are beyond the casual fan. So Ron Solo, not everybody has like their own sports talk show.
5: That's true.
3: And it's doing sports.
5: That's true. You're right.
3: And so you're really into it. So let's reframe the question. So the average person, the average sports fan.
5: You're right. You're right. It is very confusing to the average sports fan.
6: Just turn the game on, watch the game. You don't need to know all these different things. Just turn on and watch it.
3: Yeah,
6: just enjoy it. But I like the format that they have. Some of the teams got upset that aren't used to playing some of these teams. And there's no clear favorite, so a lot of teams in doesn't make a difference.
2: I'll say this, as someone who knows sports but does not know a lot about soccer, as a casual observer of soccer, it doesn't feel that much more confusing than it did before, because soccer already was confusing. If you don't know soccer, it's going to be confusing no matter what. So I don't know that it matters too much. Look at the schedule, see when Team USA is playing, tune in.
5: Yeah, you know, I got really confused when the EPL did the relegation thing. So do you know how that works, Tony? Where the worst team in the league gets bumped down to the minor leagues.
3: I still haven't figured out how the baseball playoffs work.
2: That's true, too.
5: I think the point of the story for what I'm trying to bring up here is it's all kind of confusing to me.
3: All right, Solo. Get ready, Solo.
5: I'm here.
3: This is what Robbie Roboto wants. Special for Solo. Should the Orioles be buyers, sellers, or something in between? Here's the answer they gave. At 38-44, Baltimore cannot pretend everything is fine. The smart play may be a selective retool, especially after another frustrating road trip loss and ongoing concerns around injuries and roster management. Sell the team.
5: Sell the team? No. Mm-mm. No, don't sell the team. I think we're in a good prime spot right now. We are just in a division that is just kind of wonky, up and down. I mean, the Yankees are staying strong at the top. Then they come down a little bit, come back up. But it wasn't our year. It wasn't the Red Sox year. It's not the Baltimore Orioles year. I think we need another season. But I don't think we should sell anybody. We've built a fabulous roster.
3: If you were going to sell somebody to get something, what do you need? What do you want to get? Relief?
5: More pitching. I mean, that's the one thing that we need.
6: Same thing with the Nationals.
5: Yeah. We just need pitching.
6: We need Paul Skenes.
5: Yeah. We got that's what you need. You we need have the bats.
6: Him and players like him
5: right.
6: in, and I need to spend some money and get some players in there.
5: Yeah.
6: That,
5: I mean,
6: actually can compete. You guys can compete with the rest of the teams in the division. You just don't have enough. You don't have enough pitching.
5: Right.
6: And you need like one more superstar hitter.
3: You've been going on and about your Nationals, and they have had. Tell us this is an incredible story.
2: Stat of the day: the Philadelphia Phillies have become the first team in Major League history to hit a go-ahead home run in the ninth inning in three consecutive games.
5: Wow!
2: The Nationals bullpen has imploded three straight days against the Phillies in a four-game series, which they should have swept. But walked away with one win, and the bullpen's been this bad all season. I mean, if you sort the teams by runs allowed and ERA, we by far have the worst pitching in the league, and a lot of it is the bullpen. I'll give credit to our manager, Blake Butera, who's a first-year manager, who's very young, too. He's only 33 or 34. Yeah. He has been very effectively using the pitchers that either open the game and then do long relief, like we use an opener a lot, or people that just start, like Cade Cavalli started last night, Foster Griffin has been good for us. The first half of the game, the pitching is great, and then it all goes to, you know what, the fecal matter hits the rotary device about the fifth, sixth, or seventh inning, or in the case of the last three games, the last nine innings.
5: Yeah, you have a chance at redemption this weekend, though. You have a three-game stretch against the Baltimore Orioles. There you go. Good luck.
6: Somebody's
5: got to
6: win.
5: Somebody's
3: got to
5: win.
3: A battle of the bozos. It's 840 at WNIS. Has MLB's ABS challenge system improved baseball? Do you like it now that we've seen it for a couple of months? Good, bad,
5: yes, different? I love it. I think it's good. Yeah, I'm on board with the challenge system now. You know, I think there's some kinks to be worked out because there was a couple times earlier in the season, especially with Gunnar Henderson. He went to just scratch his head. They thought he was challenging the pitch. And it's like, no. Yeah, he just went to touch his head. And they're like, hold the game. He's like, whoa. No, it wasn't challenging. I was just touching my hat. So there's some kinks to be worked out, but I like the progression we have here. What do you think,
6: Coach? Yeah, it's a good idea. I think Major League Baseball, better than any other sport, when you go to your minor leagues and run things and see how and get all the kinks out and then move it up to the major leagues like they did, it's pretty flawless. There's a couple things here and there, but what a great system. Other sports need to follow something like that and say, we'll try it down here before we bring it up here.
2: I think it has improved the game. I don't think it has improved the game as much as the other system they were testing in the minors would have. And that was where the robot system was calling every pitch and it was relayed to the umpire and the umpire just pretended that he was, you know, making the call himself. And you could, I'm telling you, as somebody who's been watching as many games as I've watched my whole life, there was a very slight hesitation before the umpire gave his reaction, but you really couldn't tell. You got used to it very quickly. Rather than only allowing teams to challenge twice a game, if you're going to have technology involved, if we're going to throw away the human element, get it right 100% of the time.
5: Yeah.
2: Not some of the time.
5: Right.
2: You know what I mean?
5: Agree.
2: I want it all or nothing. Either clean the plate or don't make a play.
3: All right, we're going to take a break right now. We come back. We got a bunch of stuff we're going to ask about. Is baseball headed for another labor fight? And the big story of the day. What is the biggest Commanders training camp storyline? 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
5: "If you don't want to smell the tuna, don't open the can."
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4: Give me that rocking chair one time. Kick back.
6: When I get the blues, I get me a rocking chair.
4: Give me a Robbie Rock.

0: headliner. You ready? Come on by.
1: When I get lonesome, I jump on the telephone.
2: Are you ready to see the eighth wonder in the world?
1: I call my baby, tell him on my way back home.
2: We gonna flip, we gonna flop, we gonna fly.
1: Now flip, flop, and fly.
2: I don't care.
1: I don't care if I die.
0: We're doing some sports. I got Ron Solo.
1: Flop,
2: I got
1: fly.
2: The coach, Mr. BJ, and Mr. Brian Jones, the AI man. And Lee, the Foster. Diatone Lee, come on now, play that baby one time.
1: Give me one more kiss, hold it a long, long time.
0: All right, we got to go to the Commanders now. The Commanders, you guys are ready for, I know you're ready for football. You were ready for football today, the season. You were ready when the Super Bowl ended.
3: Yes, I was ready. I was ready when the Commanders were eliminated from playoff contention last season.
0: Okay, now what they say, Robbie Roboto says that Jaden Daniels, next step, offensive line protection, receiver depth are the big football questions. Washington announced 5 open fan practices in Ashburn. That's cool. Beginning August the 1st. What you got to say?
4: Receiver is still a question mark.
3: Absolutely.
4: That is probably, that's the biggest question mark for us, I think, is wide receiver.
3: Yeah, that's where I was going to land, is our offensive game. Our offensive line needs help. I mean, we have a healthy Jaden Daniels. He's looking great in training camp, but we need somebody to protect him. Now, when it comes to the backside of the field, we need somebody fast. Terry McLaurin, he's aging out. We lost Debo Samuel. I mean, like, what are we going to do? Who's going to catch this football? I mean, what do you think, Coach Jones? What do we need? I know it's hard to ask the Eagles fan what the Commanders need to get fixed, but I'm going to ask you.
5: Okay, and I will answer that very rarely. You both are absolutely correct. You need to see what you have on the line, see if you need to actually add some more people, and you also got to get the receivers, because great receivers keep people from hitting your quarterback, because you have to put more DBs back there to try to stop the passing game. And less people coming in to try to destroy your tiny little quarterback.
3: Now, what do you think? Do you think we have to trade out, or we're just going to have to grow within, or what? Find somebody young? Like, what do we do here? Like, we're in a juxtaposition. I think, like, we have a great team, but we're just missing those one or two little pieces.
5: Yeah, you need at least, you should have 2 number one receivers on your team.
3: Okay, so we have a number two receiver and no number ones.
5: You need to get 3 just to really save the quarterback.
4: We have Terry McLaurin, who is like a 1.5.
3: Yeah.
4: He's a borderline number one. A great receiver. I'm not trying to, you know, poo-poo him, but he's not top 5 in the league at receiver or something like
3: Never
4: that.
3: Never is he top 5 in the league.
4: You
3: Never.
4: Could get away with 2 1.5s.
3: Sure.
4: You know what I mean? Basically, you just need somebody to make it so they can't double McLaurin all the time.
3: Correct. Right?
4: So they can't focus on him all the time, and they can open up some other passing lanes and whatnot. So receiver's a question mark. I do love the additions they made on defense.
3: Mm-hmm. Oh, yeah.
4: So our defense should be
5: defense,
4: radically improved.
5: Yes. Yeah, I agree with that. Yeah, the defense is set, but you got to find some receivers that run 4.3 or faster.
4: Listen to some of these names. Some of these free agent additions they've made. Odafe Owe.
3: Okay.
4: Leo Chenal. These names are, not only are they good players, but they're fun to pronounce.
5: Sound like painters.
4: Kalevon Chason. Charles Omenihu.
3: Bless you.
0: Stay tuned for broadcasting in the English language.
4: Chig Onconquo.
5: No, I didn't.
3: It sounds like you just pushed the chair down the stairs.
4: Those are the best ones. And actually, I like the addition of Rashad White at running back. He was kind of stuck behind Bucky Irving in Tampa Bay, so he's going to have a good season for us. So, we'll see.
3: I'm excited about it. We'll see what happens. We still have a very tough division. I think the Cowboys are going to be a little better this season. I mean, I know I say that every single year, but I've got a better feeling about it this year. And then the Philadelphia Eagles are definitely going to be staunch like they typically are.
5: Go Birds.
4: How many games do we win this year? I say 10.
3: Really? I was at 9.
4: Okay.
3: I was at 9. Yeah.
5: Okay, here we go. Get ready.
0: I'm not going to ask you for your opinion because I don't want you to get too political. But I'm going to ask you for your prediction.
3: All right.
0: All right?
3: All right.
0: The Knicks, are you going to see my boy Trump?
5: No.
3: No. Absolutely not.
5: Hell no! Absolutely not.
4: Not the worst
5: one of them
4: team
5: is
4: ever.
5: Going to go. He's not even, he's a fake New Yorker. He's really a New Jersey dude, and they don't like him. The owner and him are buddies, so he can go have dinner at his house. Those players are not going to show up at all.
6: No way.
5: No.
3: The pool guy doesn't even show up for the reflecting pool. I mean, do you think the Knicks are going to come?
0: You got to see the picture of the pool guy.
3: Go.
4: Oh, man.
5: Oh, he looks. Yeah.
0: Do
2: Did you see that picture?
5: Oh, yeah, yeah. I thought it was like a cartoon character from the 1920s.
2: Yes, I thought it was a villain in a Batman movie. The guy's got his hair, he's smoking this big old cigar. Whoa, what is that all about? Are you kidding me? All right, are the Knicks built? Yeah, Robbie Roboto is pretty good, isn't he? Are the Knicks built to repeat? Was 2026 a magical one-year run? What is it, magic?
3: Yes, one year magical run. They got lucky in the postseason because, I mean, you got a lot of big, strong teams out there that flopped out early in the playoffs that should not
5: Come
3: have
5: on,
3: been
5: coach,
3: gone.
5: Disagree, coach. Disagree. They are good enough to repeat, but 8 years in a row, it has not been a repeat champion. Nobody has repeated since, was it 2018 or 17?
4: Golden State was the last one, I believe, like 10 years
5: so
4: ago.
5: It's been a new champion every year. And because people can't keep players, because it used to be you could build a team for 10 years. Now it's like you'd be lucky to keep your team together for three.
4: And also, I mean, the Celtics are going to be better next year. Mm-hmm. I think the East is going to be a little bit stronger next year, so that makes it harder for them. And then in the West, whoever let's say the Knicks get to the finals, they're going to take on a Spurs team that will have more experience and will probably be better, or they're going to take on a Thunder team that's already really good.
5: Yep.
4: So, I mean, this year was all the pieces came together this year.
5: That's 8 years in a row, the pieces have come together for a specific team.
4: I'm not saying the Knicks can't do it. I'm just saying it's very unlikely.
5: I'm saying they won't do it.
0: Is it true that at Taylor Swift's wedding, the best man will be Jim Thorpe? Are we have this. Now, this is a good one. It's a WNBA question that I think is pretty good. Is Caitlin Clark's physical treatment becoming the WNBA's biggest issue? It's a major story after Alisa Thomas was suspended for a throat hit. My land.
3: Mm-hmm.
0: Woo, come on.
3: Yeah, there was a pile up, and there was a bunch of players falling on top of Caitlin Clark, and she definitely fists her right into the throat.
5: Yeah, it wasn't. Caitlin Clark was the only one on the ground.
3: Right.
5: And then she fell down also, and she put her fist on her neck to get herself up.
3: Yeah.
5: Yeah, she should have been thrown out of the game. And then right after that, the girl comes up, and she's shooting a three. She comes up under her feet, her ankle twists, and then she falls down to the ground. They reviewed it and said, it's just a regular common foul.
0: Mm. Do you think more violence would increase ratings?
3: Yes. Yes.
4: To a point.
3: Yes.
5: To a point. Not.
0: Do you think the game would be better if they were on roller skates?
5: I did used to watch roller derby back in the day.
0: Man, you want to see some nice butts.
5: Yeah.
0: Man, those girls. Short shorts on those skates?
5: Yeah, well,
0: that works.
5: Oh, yeah.
0: That's working one time. All right. Here we go. We got more. Is WNBA expansion proving the league's growth is real? Now, what they say is Portland and Toronto joined the league this season, and the expansion draft gave both teams immediate identity and new markets to sell. Well, are they selling? Are they getting people to buy tickets? Are people watching it?
5: Yeah. I mean, their attendance is way up. They just did the bargaining for the players, and now they have some players that are actually making over $1 million a year. I think 550,000, I think it was, before then. Okay. So it's more than doubled.
0: It'll grow.
5: Yeah.
3: Of course.
5: So it's growing.
0: You had the best idea ever.
3: Oh yeah, having them like open up an NBA game, like at the WNBA, you come in like a concert opener when you go to see the Sticks, and then somebody else opens up for the Sticks. Yeah, that's what I would do.
5: It only work in the city when the team is good, but the Portland team is like, we'll
3: you're
5: watch
3: right.
5: the women, but we're not gonna stay and watch.
3: You're
5: the
3: right.
5: Women.
3: They'll leave.
2: I'll be out in the parking lot.
0: All right, we got this. Let's get back to the NFL, NHL. Okay, the NHL. That's you in the NHL draft. Should teams draft best player available or positional needs?
3: I would say positional needs. Best player available isn't always the best answer, in my opinion. Draft what you need, not what you want.
5: Always go for the best. You get that player. You can get positional players anyway, but you're not going to pass up a talented player like that.
2: Okay.
4: I tend to agree with Coach. Sorry, Ron.
5: That's okay.
4: I think you can get into a habit of chasing when you draft for need and missing best player available. I think you take best available.
5: That's possible.
0: One last question. There we go. We're good to go. Did Carolina prove patience still wins championships?
3: Yes. Oh, my God, yes. Oh, that Carolina Hurricanes team. I never saw it coming. I was on the Golden Knights all the way until game five. I was like, oh, yeah, the Golden Knights are coming back. They're coming back. And no, the Carolina Hurricanes really did it this season, and I tip my hat to them.
4: And Rod Brind'Amour should be in the Hall of Fame.
3: Yes.
0: Outstanding. Now, tonight at 6:05, Ron Solo has another job here at the radio station. He's also working in the promotions department. We've got the Tuna Tournament, so he and Jay Lee are an integral part of that. It would fail without them. And so we're going to have a great radio show, and it's going to be sitting in for both of them, the incredible Ayatollah Lee and the coach, AIBJ Brian Jones, all for you, right here on the Mighty 790. 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

0: Now, next week, all these Supreme Court things coming down to Doc's going to be in Doc Ski talking about the Hero Kids Foundation and some of the things that are facing them and how we can help them out a little bit. Always good to see the doctor. And then Professor Brad, always good to see Bradley. And he's going to be in on Wednesday. And perhaps between now and then, that 14th Amendment decision will come down. And we'll talk about that. Lee, tomorrow, noon, on WNIS.
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2: They have found a lot more bodies in Venezuela. I'm Dave Anthony, Fox News. The number of confirmed deaths in the twin earthquake disaster more than doubled. It's now 589, but the injuries were revised lower, now just under 3,000, with survivors shaken up.
3: The walls collapsed. In fact, we barely made it out at the time.
2: Many more unaccounted for in the rubble.
4: Crews are searching for survivors who may still be stuck under the many buildings and homes that collapsed. The Trump administration is now pledging $150 million in aid. That includes $50 million for relief partners on the ground, along with a $100 million contribution to a United Nations humanitarian fund. The U.S. is also sending military personnel, search and rescue crews, as well as planes and Navy ships to Venezuela.
2: Fox's Carly Shimkus. Iran state media claims three more ships have been turned back trying to pass through the Strait of Hormuz after attacking a cargo ship with a drone.
5: And that attack on that Singapore flagged ship in the Strait of Hormuz is considered a major test of this ongoing 60-day deal between the U.S. and Iran. And President Trump seemingly addressing the situation yesterday while speaking to some farmers at the White House.
6: We cannot let Iran have a nuclear weapon.
5: Trump says the strait remains open and emphasized Iran could become a new market for American farmers, saying they'll use unfrozen Iranian assets to buy U.S. crops.
2: Fox's Jeff Paul in Tel Aviv. There's Christian controversy in Texas schools.
7: A final vote is set for today by the Texas State Board of Education that could approve a plan to include selections from the Bible in public school reading lists. The examples include picture books for younger kids featuring tales such as David and Goliath and selections from the Christian scriptures in later elementary classes. Opponents claim the move violates constitutional mandates to separate church and state and that the proposal favors Christian.
2: Fox's Evan Brown. 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
13: 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Checking traffic. Berkeley Bridge has a bridge opening currently in progress. I-664 southbound at Portsmouth Boulevard. Disabled vehicle. HRBT on the eastbound side. Expect delays. I-64 eastbound at LaSalle Avenue in Hampton. Disabled vehicle. And I-64 westbound at Lee Hall. Disabled vehicle in Newport News. Sunny and hot today. High today 90, cloudy tonight, low 74, partly sunny for Saturday with a high of 90 and a chance of showers. In Nagshead, North Carolina, 80, Hampton, 78, Norfolk, 80. I'm Bill Bass. Have a great weekend. Stay tuned for Brian Kilmeade.
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14: Hi, everyone. So glad you're there. It's the Brian Kilmeade Show. Closing out a very busy week this hour. I'll join by Congressman John James running for governor of Michigan. Let's see how successful he will be because there's also a very tough Senate race there as we look at that, how that breaks down. Democrats still looking to get go through their primary and pick somebody to run against Mike Rogers, who almost won last time against a very moderate Alyssa Slotkin, but Abdul El Saeed is not a moderate, and he is the front runner right now. We are going to talk to Jackie Heinrich shortly from the White House lawn, but let's get to the big three first.
15: Number three. This ruling is cruel. It is reckless.
16: The Trump-Miller white nationalist administration has waged a war against our immigrant communities.
17: That is as un-American as it gets.
14: Yes, Supreme Court speaks up. Mark Wayne Mullen takes a stand. As fireworks aplenty, I'm talking about verbal fireworks. D.C. is where it all took place. We'll discuss it with Jackie.
15: Number two.
18: Perhaps it's time for change. I think the Democratic Socialists of America is a force.
19: We are a big tent party. That's who we are.
20: And they're not afraid of the term Democratic Socialism. I'm not scared of the term.
14: You're not? You should be. Standing up. Democratic Party moderates make it clear they are not anti-Semitic socialists. But is it too late? And are they now outnumbered? We discuss.
15: Number one.
21: Iran is doing two things. One is they're exercising administrative control, and certainly that is prohibited. And two, you have to get Iranian insurance to execute that. That is absolutely prohibited by the MOU.
14: And that is really a problem. Iran breaking its word and the deal in the strait. They sent a drone after a tanker. Nobody hurt, but the tanker was stopped. Your move, Mr. President. You just heard the general, the four-star general, who I know you respect. Jackie Heinrich joins us now. Hey, Jackie, that was a big deal when that drone hit that tanker yesterday. What do you think is going to happen today? I don't think it's anymore anyone's opinion. It's clear Iran's not living up to what they said they would.
22: They're not. And it's really up to the president on how he wants to respond. And we keep hearing sort of bits and pieces of the strategy. One interesting little subplot this week was the blow up between Senator Cassidy and the president. Cassidy feeling like Congress hasn't been briefed enough on sort of the guts of this deal, what Iran has agreed to or not agreed to, and, standing in the way of these legislative initiatives until he gets more answers. And he was brought to the White House for a briefing. And apparently, according to reports, you had Rubio, the vice president, and the president in the room who gave him sort of the walkthrough of what the discussions entail. And they're their bottom line is it's so sensitive that they feel like delivering briefings to Congress and having this sort of reported in depth would jeopardize the negotiations. It obviously assuaged enough to issue a statement afterwards that he felt pretty good about it. But, you know, you have that in the background. And then in the foreground, you have all these public statements and actions by the Iranians showing that they are not taking these negotiations seriously, testing and retesting the ceasefire, if you can still call it that. And, you know, it makes you wonder, what is the red line for the president? Obviously, the flip side of this equation is that we've seen oil prices dropping. You know, the markets are doing well. And every time he talks about a deal that's coming together, you know, that sort of is a boost for the domestic economy. That's going to be a big deal for the president and all Republicans in November. But at what cost? You know, at what point does this fall apart? And really, I guess in less than 60 days from now, we're going to see if it was worth it, if they can actually get to an agreement on some of the bigger issues.
14: I just don't know if we have to, we should do a reprisal about what they did to that Indonesian tanker. Here's what General Jackin said about how Iran views the strait. Cut nine.
21: You cannot overstate how strongly the Iranians feel about control of the straits. It's equal to nuclear weapons, and I'm not overstating it. Why is that? Because it provides them deterrence, and we've seen the evidence of that deterrence here during the war, and it gives them leverage and control in the region, and that's what they want. And they believe that is a plus that has happened. Most everything that's happened to them is a negative as a result of the war, but they see this as a plus as a result of the war, and they want to hold on to it.
14: That's how they view it, this because they can't believe the results of taking the strait the first time.
22: Yeah. And according to the Wall Street Journal, they're hoping to make $40 billion a year charging in the strait for safety and security, environmental services, they call it, basically, you know, navigation around the mines that they planted, which has been a red line for this administration. You've heard the president, you've heard Marco Rubio saying, you know, there's no way we would agree to a deal that allows Iran to have any sort of control over the strait. But, you know, if you look at sort of the reality of what it is right now, effectively, you know, they have enough power to intimidate that you have these commercial, you know, shipping companies who their insurers won't even let them transit if there's a threat of a fast boat or a drone. And it seems like they want to keep that threat up and, you know, use that to get whatever it is they can out of this negotiation. And you have Oman, you know, that they keep talking to about it. It makes you really wonder, you know, who's advising the president on the inside, because there does seem to be this ideological split on how you deal with the Iranians. And we know the vice president's feelings about it. He has been, you know, upfront about it. We also know the sort of hardliners who know what they're dealing with Iran and have encouraged the president to, you know, strike and just decimate and, you know, force the enemy into a position of defeat so that they can actually agree in earnest to some of these things. And we haven't really seen the president go fully one way or the other. He's sort of been in this middle ground, hoping that, you know, one path becomes clearer. And we've been there for a while. So, you know, these tests as they happen, including with the drone on the Singapore-flagged cargo ship, I mean, that's just one of many tests. And you wonder how many can happen before it breaks.
14: So there's another civil war going on, no shooting, thankfully, on the Democratic Party. And it's not my opinion. It's flat out fact. And I think the problem with the Democrats is they let Bernie Sanders not become a Democrat, but yet run as a presidential candidate for the last two or three cycles. And because of that, he was able to mentor other socialists. And now he is maybe the kingmaker on the left while not being a Democrat. You got Graham Platner as a protege of his. You have Mondami, a protege of his. And then Mondami goes out and puts three more people in congressional seats in New York City because the Republican opposition will be invisible. So they basically got a coronation for November. And now you see the mayor of Seattle, the mayor of Washington, D.C. These are socialists. So now people like Gregory Meeks, more traditional liberal Democrats, are speaking up. Cut 14.
0: When you listen to at least some of the statements that have been made, that they don't want to be a part of the Democratic Party. They want to divide the Democratic Party.
14: And here is cut 13, James Carville.
3: It's time for Democrats to talk the S word, schism. I really do. Everybody's always said, no, we're coalition, we're big tent. And there's just some that I can't be in the same camp with. I don't want to be in a political party that denies the right of the state of Israel to exist. That's just not, I just can't do that. I'm sorry. It's just not doable.
14: So these Democratic lawmakers have signed a promise to be with capitalism, not communism. Don Davis, Kristen McDonald, Rivet, Josh Gottheimer, Maggie Goodlander, Susie Lee, Vincent Gonzalez, Vicente Gonzalez, and Tom.

0: the control changes power between parties, and you have no risk of major reversals of, you know, what becomes part of American life. The filibuster is there to, you know, make sure that what does become law stays. And when the Senate becomes the House and, you know, a simple majority wins the day, you've fundamentally changed sort of how laws become law and the lives that we all live and, yep, and grow to depend on. So I think if there were a secret ballot on this, the numbers would be a lot different.
1: But for Democrats, if there was a secret ballot, there's no Joe Manchin there. It would only be Fetterman, right?
0: Yeah, it's a different story with the Democrats, and that is the president's point. He believes that the Democrats will, you know, nuke the filibuster first chance they get, and there was a lot of support for it on the voting rights issue. I think it was 2022, but for Manchin and Sinema, there was enough support to, you know, pass it along party lines and, you know, make an exception, a carve out to the filibuster, which is how they always try to, like, make it sound nicer than what it is, which is, you know, blowing up a standard, which then sets a precedent. But we will see, you know, where this new Democratic Party takes things. I think that could represent a significant change, because while there are some members who in the Senate think that there are certain good reasons to, you know, advance their objectives, I think that they're starting to notice that there is a very far left coalition that's sort of running the narrative on the party. And we'll see how that pressure mounts and how people respond to it. There are, you know, certainly some members left who are traditional. Do they keep their seats? You know, who is rising in the leadership ranks? Is it Chuck Schumer? I mean, these are open questions. Right. You know, anything's possible.
1: Jackie, we have so much to discuss, but unfortunately we have to leave it there. Jackie Heinrich, thanks so much. Appreciate it.
0: Thanks, Brian.
1: And congratulations again. Fantastic wedding. And now soon you'll be able to enjoy your honeymoon. I guess it's just too busy now. Of course,
0: next
1: Brian,
0: year.
1: Brian Fitzpatrick, you guys both get it. Jackie, thank you. We come back a short time out, then we'll go with Congressman John James.
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0: listen, the more you'll know. It's Brian Kilmeade.
1: There are certain things that I believe in that are not being reflected in the current environment, especially with some of these races on Tuesday. And as we said in our pledge, you know, we're for capitalism, not socialism.
2: It's Tom Suozzi, Congressman. He, by the way, if he said I'm a socialist, he would lose a seat to a Republican. But he's being attacked or a challenge in a primary. You know, he's being challenged on the left, and now he's got to win in a moderate district on Long Island. And he is not, I don't think he is a socialist. He's not hiding his true points of view. But he came out late. He's a co-chair of the Problem Solvers Caucus along with Brian Fitzpatrick. And I love that he's got about 10 to 12 Democrats who love the country. They said it. They love the country, and they're capitalists. I think it's, you know, that's harder for Republicans to win there. Probably partisan, if you're a partisan, you want Republicans to run against socialists. But I worry about a party where it's so anti-American, anti-Semitic, anti-Israel, and anti-capitalist, even existing in this country, but the Democrats let it take over their party. I got 17 people who say they're moderates. There's 435 in the House.
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7: Fox News, I'm Therese Crowley. President Trump returns to the scene of the crime at the D.C. Hilton for the first time since the attempt on his life there. It's time for the Faith and Freedom Conference. And he has faith the U.S. peace deal is moving forward despite Iran's forces damaging a Singapore ship with a drone attack in the Strait of Hormuz. It claims three more ships turned around, but oil and gas prices keep dropping. Casualties mounting in search and rescue from Venezuela earthquakes. Nearly 600 dead, 3,000 injured. An exciting World Cup for the U.S. men versus Turkey on Fox Sports.
8: The back post. Knocked out. It's in. It's another early goal. It's Austin Trusty's first career goal for the United States.
7: Turkey went on to win 3-2, but the U.S. secured its group to meet Bosnia July 1st in the knockout round. 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
1: I obviously, you know, have a room in his head.
2: Rent free. You do everything with grace.
1: A suite in his head. But the thing about it is that was always clear to me. Look, first of all, when I was president, the last thing I had time to do was worry about what
2: somebody said.
1: Somebody said, or what my predecessor did.
2: Mm-hmm.
1: They're gone. I've got work to do.
3: So that is President Obama continuing to talk about Donald Trump. Now, remember, if you go back in history, when they write the Donald Trump story, it was Barack Obama's obsession with a businessman host of The Apprentice who thought about running for president, which got him running for president. Trump never said that's the reason. But if you watch him seething at the White House Correspondents' Dinner when Obama just teed off on him, so happy he was before, I was at that, and I watched him just relentlessly. And then Seth Meyers got up and did the same thing, or did it first, and then Obama really wrote only about Trump, not about Bush, not about Kerry, not about Romney, not Kerry, not about Romney, not about John McCain, but it was relentless on Donald Trump. But now President Obama says he keeps talking to him. Now, Trump does talk about him, no doubt about it, because he's always comparing himself to his predecessors because he feels like he's got to undo a lot of what they did. And he feels like people look at Barack Obama, see how talented he is, how conversant he is, what a great speaker he is, and they think he was a great president. And I don't think he was, and Trump knows he wasn't. So of all people, Charlemagne the God called out Obama, cut 55.
4: I just don't feel like Donald Trump would have a problem saying anything to him.
5: Anyway. Even if you know you
2: don't like him. By the way, Donald Trump just looking for a reason to lock up one of his political opponents anyway.
5: Yeah,
2: so all the power is on Trump's side. So I just didn't understand what he meant unless he was talking about the kiki they had at the Carter funeral. But to me, that goes both ways. You kikiing in his face, too. Because, by the way, Trump been saying wild stuff about you.
5: Crazy about my wife and all that.
6: You ain't your wife.
2: You and your wife, but you was just right there kikiing with him at the President Carter's funeral. So I can say it goes both ways. Mm-hmm. Don't either one of y'all be having that energy in each other's face.
5: Yeah, but
2: at least from what we saw.
3: So that is Charlemagne the God pointing out that we know the last time at Jimmy Carter's funeral, Melania did not show up, I don't think. And Michelle doesn't show up to anything anymore. And very few, except for the opening of the library. But there's no question Charlemagne's right. I mean, Barack Obama engaged Donald Trump and they were talking nonstop and it got everybody upset. See, Trump is similar to this. It's very similar to fights. You know, you watch boxers on a pre-fight. They're talking about each other. They might even have a fight in the weigh-in, as UFC especially, when they do the weigh-in. They look like they got to kill each other. And then they go in the ring and they kill each other, or the octagon, they kill each other. But at the end, as soon as it's done, they hug it out. It's not personal. I'm just going to beat you every way I can. And if I lose, you would hope there's good winners, not like the San Antonio Spurs. So that's Trump's feeling. Even though I'm attacking you personally, it's not personal. I'm here to get my agenda through. I'm here to win. I'm here to beat you, Hillary Clinton. If Hillary Clinton walked up to him tomorrow, they bumped each other at the mall, buying presents for Christmas, he would talk to her. He doesn't walk around seething about anybody. I think he's mad at really Cassidy right now, Mitch McConnell. He doesn't bring him up anymore. Paul Ryan, not a fan, but he would talk to them. That's just the way Trump is. You know, Obama went on to say, call him two-faced. I don't think he's two-faced. So we'll talk about that. Meanwhile, again, some of your emails. A lot of people are weighing in about different things we're talking about year 250. Sharon says this. Please make a video of all the national cemeteries showing all the people who died for our freedom, then show those communists who have had a free ride to display their hatred of America. None of them have been born yet. Go ahead and deport them. Hey, listen, I feel the same way. You have a right to say what you want, but if you're going to sit here and rip the country, I ask you, please leave. Skipper says this. I've worked my whole life since the age of 12, everything from a dishwasher. Now I'm an executive. What I would like to do is tell other people to go get a job, start a career, and stop whining about what America doesn't offer. How about this? This email about Teddy and Booker T. This is from Theodore. I wonder if there's a relation. I came across Teddy and Booker T while researching the American historical biography and racial equity narrative. And what you've written is something really nice. It's popular history. People need to read more about it. I do think Teddy and Booker T is a very inspirational book. It shows an imperfect America, but two people trying to make it better while working together in an underappreciated relationship. And how I know that? I talked to the Roosevelt family. And they said, man, we would love for you to do this, and I did it. So that book's available. And I'll be talking about that in Pensacola, History, Liberty, and Laughs, July 11th in Pensacola, Florida. BrianKilmeade.com.
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10: Fox News, I'm Roxanne Evans. Tension remains in the Strait of Hormuz the day after Iran targeted a cargo ship.
11: Trump says the strait remains open and emphasized Iran could become a new market for American farmers, saying they'll use unfrozen Iranian assets to buy U.S. crops. And while negotiations between the two countries are still progressing, the recent ship attack in the strait is derailing efforts to resume traffic to pre-war levels.
10: Fox's Jeff Paul in Tel Aviv. Oil prices holding steady. Former Trump National Security Advisor John Bolton plans to plead guilty to one count of possession of a document relating to national defense. He's facing up to 5 years in prison and a fine of $2.25 million. At least America is listening to Fox News.
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16: Emily Foster, a stunning defeat for the U.S. in the FIFA World Cup. Here's Tony Genualdo with a recap.
17: The United States dropping its last group stage game of the FIFA World Cup on Thursday, losing 3-2 to Turkey and falling just short of a clean sweep of its opponents. Turkey gave the U.S. its first deficit of the tournament, leading at the half 2-1. Sebastian Berhalter got the Americans back in it with a goal in the 49th minute, and the score would stay 2-2 until the 98th minute.
18: Comes back to the top of the box. Now it's clipped in at the
17: The call on Fox. Turkey come away with 3 points. The U.S. finishes with 7 and will be back in action on Wednesday to play Bosnia and Herzegovina in the round of 32.
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1: Again, it is my time. 3,900 children were separated from their families.
2: 450,000 kids were lost during the Biden administration.
1: Secretary,
2: you didn't say a word
1: Mr.
2: about
1: Secretary,
2: it.
1: Do not interrupt.
2: Don't you point your finger at me. Don't
1: I
2: be a hypocrite.
1: I will point my finger at you.
2: Don't you be a hypocrite then. Then you be a threat. And then you should
1: kids,
2: be as upset about the 450,000 kids
1: upset.
2: That were lost. You didn't say a word about it. For 4 years, you never said a word.
3: Mr. Secretary.
1: Could you put him in his place for
4: don't yell at me.
2: You should
4: I'm
2: be put in your place.
5: Congresswoman Rosa DeLauro, if you don't know her, just think purple hair. Let's bring in Congressman Chairman Jim Jordan. Congressman, you understand the frustration that Mark Wayne Mullen's going through? They totally ignore what's going on when all those kids came across the border and just disappeared with sponsors with no credentials. And they now we have to track them down?
6: Yeah, no kidding. It turns out when you allow 10 million people to illegally enter your country, you lose track of some of the kids, which was just adds insult to injury. And you know, these poor kids that they didn't know where they were. God bless the secretary for reminding the Democrats on that committee and the country, you know, what happened. I always say, Brian, that they had a systematic plan. Let in 10 million, 4 years of Joe Biden, let in 10 million illegal migrants, then create sanctuary jurisdiction, which makes it difficult to remove those migrants when they commit another crime, not just the crime of entering the country, but they commit another crime. The sanctuary jurisdiction say, oh, well, local law enforcement don't work with federal law enforcement to enforce federal law. And then the third step is don't pay the guys who do the removing. They tried to defund ICE for 110 days. They kept the government closed. So that's their systematic plan that they put into play. And of course, when they did all that, they lost track of kids. And the secretary is pointing that out.
5: You are asking the Southern Poverty Law Center to give you information about all their ugly activity in fomenting unrest with the KKK to white supremacist organizations, that you have found out they infiltrate those organizations in order to put people in there and create problems. They would try to solve those problems and then get money to solve those problems, and they will not provide paperwork. What are you calling for them to do now?
6: Well, We want the communications regarding this whole field source program. And again, as you pointed out, $4 million over several years, they paid these people to go foment the hate that they told their donors they were fighting. And the sad thing is it worked. They brought in a ton of money when they adopted this crazy scheme that they're now being indicted for. We want those communications, those documents, those emails, the communications you had on how this field source program worked, how you communicated with those field sources. We want that information. And we want to also any information how they worked with the Biden administration and particularly the Biden Justice Department. We know that they had quarterly meetings with the Deputy Attorney General, Lisa Monaco. We know that they brought in people to train their prosecutors in the Garland Biden Justice Department. But we want to know all the information. We want all the documents related to those two subjects. And that's what we've subpoenaed. And if they don't give us that information, then we'll look at contempt and whatever other remedies we may think are appropriate.
5: What about ActBlue and their foreign donations? Are you getting answers there?
6: Well, we're going after information there. We just sent a letter asking for so understand. Remember, there were five people in their fraud prevention team when they were bringing in billions of dollars in the last election cycle. Five people. After the election, all five either resigned, were forced to resign, or were fired. We deposed all five of them. Three of them were lawyers as part of the ActBlue in-house lawyers. All five of them took the fifth. Then we bring in the CEO, Ms. Wallace Jones, and she takes the fifth. And frankly, I think if anyone were in her shoes, they would have probably done the same thing, because by the time we had her in there, we had, as part of our investigation, the statement from the chairman of ActBlue, which said it looks like $38 million we took in came from foreign sources. And most importantly, we know of the memorandum sent from their outside counsel, Covington Burling, a law firm here in D.C., a memo sent to Ms. Wallace Jones, and it said, the response you gave in writing to Congress a couple years ago may not have been accurate, and it looks like someone can make the case your fraud prevention team, which had already taken the fifth, your fraud prevention team may have willfully and knowingly misled Congress, which is a crime, too. So If I was Miss Wallace Jones, I would have probably taken the fifth when she came in front of us 2 weeks ago. And, of course, that's exactly what she did.
5: I worry about these.
6: We want that information.
5: And you better get it. I hope you do. You're working hard enough to get it. I worry about these socialists being funded from outside our country because there's no way that's organic.
6: Good point.
5: I mean, I mean, how could that be not be from outside our country? Whether China's trying to foment some unrest when it comes to the building of data centers to slow us down with AI, to bringing socialism in when it's not endemic into our country, I'm wondering where that's coming from. And I wonder if Democrats might join you in that pursuit.
6: Well, I'm probably not, because this is a fundraising machine. This is like billions of dollars that that Act Blue process is for Democrat candidates. There were first-time congressional candidates raising $2 and $3 million a quarter in the last cycle. So, yeah, this is the machine. When you got the outside, oh, by the way, that outside counsel, Brian, was Dana Remus, who wrote that memo saying you misled Congress. Dana Remus was also the White House counsel for Joe Biden. So this is not some Republican writing a memorandum. Their lawyer was a Democrat saying, you may have some problems here. You should correct the record, and she wouldn't do it. And now we're asking for some of the communications from that fraud prevention team. There was a letter sent by their chief counsel at Act Blue when he resigned. We would like to get that letter because we think he's going to say some things in there that get to what you were just talking about, these foreign contributions and their failure to check and make sure they weren't taking in foreign money, which is also a crime.
5: Congressman Jim Jordan, thanks so much. I know it's going to be a busy June. Appreciate you being with us. All right. When we come back, I'm going to be joined by Kobe Jones. We're going to break down what happened in the World Cup. Remember, this guy won an NCAA champion. He's been an Olympian. He's been in three World Cups in his life. Maybe one of the finest forwards we've ever had. Turned into a fantastic commentator. And last night, in case you do not know, it was started at 10 o'clock Eastern time, ended at about 1 in the morning. The U.S. team lost in extra time, in injury time, in something like the last 20 seconds of the game, 3-2. But in the end, it doesn't matter. They were already through. They played 9 bench players, non-starters, excellent players, but just non-starters. We'll see what changes Wednesday night in Bosnia. They're an upstart team, a fearless team, a very young team, but without a rich World Cup history. We're favored to win that game. What does Kobe Jones say about that? Brian Kilmeade Show.
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7: I'm Therese Crowley. Iran kicks up turbulence in the Strait of Hormuz with a drone attack on a Singapore ship for not using its preferred route, and that's put ships on pause. Fox's Jeff Paul in Tel Aviv.
8: Obviously a major test of this 60-day deal between the U.S. and Iran. Talks are said to still be progressing, but this certainly derails those efforts to restore ship traffic to what we saw before this war even started.
7: First-term Trump National Security Advisor John Bolton pleads guilty to one count of keeping a national security document for his memoir, facing up to 5 years in prison and a $2+ million fine. Did Luigi Mangione's lawyers discuss a plea deal for the murder of United Healthcare CEO Brian Thompson? A source reports talks fell apart. Mangione lawyers charged the source story as a prosecutor's ploy to prejudice public opinion and manipulate the jury. 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
12: Tony Foster, a stunning defeat for the U.S. in the FIFA World Cup. Here's Tony Genualdo with a recap.
13: The United States dropping its last group stage game of the FIFA World Cup on Thursday, losing 3-2 to Turkey and falling just short of a clean sweep of its opponents. Turkey gave the U.S. its first deficit of the tournament, leading at the half 2-1. Sebastian Berhalter got the Americans back in it with a goal in the 49th minute, and the score would stay 2-2 until the 98th minute.
14: Comes back to the top of the box now. It's clipped in at the backside. Matt Turner, it's stopped home. Turkey, a score, the winning goal.
13: The call on Fox. Turkey come away with 3 points. The U.S. finishes with 7 and will be back in action on Wednesday to play Bosnia and Herzegovina in the round of 32.
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4: Lee Foster, a stunning defeat for the U.S. in the FIFA World Cup. Here's Tony Genualdo with a recap.
5: The United States dropping its last group stage game of the FIFA World Cup on Thursday, losing 3-2 to Turkey and falling just short of a clean sweep of its opponents. Turkey gave the U.S. its first deficit of the tournament, leading at the half 2-1. Sebastian Berhalter got the Americans back in it with a goal in the 49th minute, and the score would stay 2-2 until the 98th minute.
6: Comes back to the top of the box now. It's clipped in at the backside. Matt Turner, it's stopped home. Turkey, a score, the winning goal.
5: The call on Fox. Turkey come away with 3 points. The U.S. finishes with 7 and will be back in action on Wednesday to play Bosnia and Herzegovina in the round of 32.
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6: Welcome back in here to Clay and Buck. Always fun to have Ann on. Some of you are like, got to have Ann on more. And then others, you get so mad at me. And then I realize I got to have Ann on again because you get fired up and therefore you're going to listen. So, you know what I'm saying? It wins on both ends. But no, she's great. And I think we have Tudor Dixon coming up later on the show. She'll be fabulous as well. So we got some great guests for you. And then I'll be with you again, like I said, next week. Clay is out on vacation, having a great time in Hawaii. I love Hawaii. I'm a big Hawaii proponent. Just wish we could flood them with some Republicans that have better politics. See, Patty from Pennsylvania on the talkback. Hit it.
7: Buck, I have to say, I absolutely love your impersonation of Bernie Sanders and Dr. Fauci. Oh my gosh. It just cracks me up, and I absolutely love it.
8: Patty, I just want to say you have a great sense of humor. And unlike the billionaires out there who refuse to tell the best jokes, we here on Clay and Buck,
6: we keep it going for you. We keep it going for you. Thank you so much, Patty. I appreciate that. Even Clay sometimes, randomly off air, I'll just like do a quick impersonation of somebody, sometimes even someone else we know in media, which I won't do here because, you know, got to be respectful. He's like, wow, you're really good at that. I'm like, well, it's how I used to entertain some of my friends in high school. It's really what it comes down to. I used to do really good impersonations of some of the teachers, and I was always terrified the teachers would actually find out because they were so good that, you know what I mean? 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
12: I'm Therese Crowley. A series of breaking court cases in Los Angeles. Mistrial in the Palisades fire arson case against Jonathan Rinderknecht. Fox's William Lajeunesse.
13: This morning, the judge spoke to each of the individual jurors. She found out that 10 wanted to vote not guilty, 2 wanted to go guilty, and they were unwilling to move on the arson charge.
12: 7,000 homes and 12 dead. The U.S. attorney plans to retry the case. The Utah judge in the Charlie Kirk assassination trial of Tyler Robinson finds the prosecution did violate the gag order to correct media misinformation about the bullet, but the judge rejects the defense move to take the death penalty off the table for Tyler Robinson. And President Trump posts Iran shot at least 4 attack drones at ships in the Strait of Hormuz, saying a very foolish violation of the ceasefire agreement. We knocked down 3. 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
16: 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Join us as we discuss the founding of our country, our Christian faith, and the hand of God led early patriots like George Washington and others to lay their lives on the line for our freedom. 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
18: I'm Lee Foster. A stunning defeat for the U.S. in the FIFA World Cup. Here's Tony Genualdo with a recap.
19: The United States dropping its last group stage game of the FIFA World Cup on Thursday, losing 3-2 to Turkey and falling just short of a clean sweep of its opponents. Turkey gave the U.S. its first deficit of the tournament, leading at the half 2-1. Sebastian Berhalter got the Americans back in it with a goal in the 49th minute, and the score would stay 2-2 until the 98th minute.
20: Comes back to the top of the box now. It's clipped in at the backside. Matt Turner, it's stacked home. Turkey, a score, the winning goal.
19: The call on Fox. Turkey come away with 3 points. The U.S. finishes with 7 and will be back in action on Wednesday to play Bosnia and Herzegovina in the round of 32.
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0: Welcome back in here to Clay and Buck. We will be talking to Tudor Dixon coming up here shortly. We have some calls, some talkbacks we'll get to here. Mike in Pittsburgh. Let's hear from Mike. Don't we have Mike in Pittsburgh? Another Pittsburgh caller. Yeah. We had a Pittsburgh caller yesterday. Hey, Mike.
1: Hey, what's happening?
0: What's going on, man? Can you do a Pittsburgh accent for me? What does a Pittsburgh accent sound like?
1: I ain't much for talking about that. You know, hearing that, you know, Yin's guys need to come down and see, come down to Permane Brothers and get a sandwich.
0: Okay. Yeah, that sounds about right. Good stuff. So what are your thoughts? Thank you for that. I'm just kind of trying to place the accent here. It's like someone did a Baltimore accent for me once who was really good at it. I was like, is that English? What language is that? Tell me, Mike, what's on your mind?
1: Yeah. So, you know, going back to what, you know, about J.D. Vance and, you know, running for president and stuff and what Ann had said earlier, you know, I've been thinking about this a lot. And, you know, Marco Rubio really, to me, seems like our guy. You know, and I'll say our guy, but I mean, he's my guy. You know, in this climate with socialism and asylum and immigration, you know, who better to really talk on that, you know, to the American people as a president than someone? I mean, his story is just as, you know, impressive as JD's as far as where he came from. And every time the guy talks, I mean, you want to talk about intelligence. And quick. I mean, I'm just always so impressed by him. And I just wanted to comment on that. And, you know, and hey, real quick on a side comment, can someone please let us know as the American people what we need to do to get Congress and the House to vote on term limits? Like, what do I got to do? Do I got to start a committee?
0: You have to convince the people. You have to convince. Thank you for calling in, Mike. To get term limits, you'd have to convince the people who don't want term limits, because that means they would have term limits to write in term limits. That's the problem. It's not going to happen. It's just not going to happen. But I appreciate the thought. And then as for Rubio JD, they're not going to run against each other, guys. They're not going to do it. So you're asking me what I think happens. I think JD runs top of ticket, and I think Rubio runs as his VP. And I think that they're like a dynamic duo, a Clay and Buck of politics, if you will. And they do a great job if they end up winning in 28. They're not going to run against each other. I don't think that's going to happen. They're too close. Their families are too close. And that's what I see. We'll talk to Tudor Dixon coming up and much more. So stick around. Show's going to be awesome.
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0: Yet freedom endured. 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
9: The jury is deadlocked. I'm Lisa Brady, Fox News. So a judge in L.A. declares a mistrial in the federal arson case against Jonathan Rinderknecht, the man accused of starting a New Year's Eve fire that days later grew into the devastating Palisades wildfire. This juror just telling reporters the way some evidence was presented was misleading, including surveillance camera footage.
10: I didn't realize that that camera was like still shots. I thought it was a video. So that really like changed my decision, because how can you, when you have gaps of time, know what happened in between that time is impossible.
9: 10 jurors wanted to acquit. 2 said guilty. The defense blamed fireworks and pointed to a lack of physical evidence. Prosecutors argued the suspect's digital footprint, including fire-related searches, were enough for a conviction. They plan to retry him. Just getting word that Wednesday's double earthquakes in Venezuela are now blamed for more than 900 deaths, with more than 3,000 injured, confirmed by the National Assembly president as search and rescue efforts continue. Also just getting reports of a new ransom note in the search for Nancy Guthrie, claiming to have video from possibly the last day of her life with the main kidnapper.
11: He also says that he has names, addresses, phone numbers of the kidnappers. He says that if he gets a Bitcoin, he will deliver, as he puts it, on a silver platter.
9: That's TMZ's Harvey Levin in a video TMZ posted after receiving the note in an email.
12: TMZ believes they have gotten emails from this person before, citing a Bitcoin address matching a previous email, which has not been reported publicly.
9: Fox's Natalie Chuck. TMZ says the new email has been turned over to the FBI. Secretary of State Marco Rubio just announcing a framework agreement between Israel and Lebanon, where Israel keeps fighting Iran-backed Hezbollah. Iran wants a full Israeli withdrawal. 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
1: Square feet. It's about a 60% increase in the average American living space, family in a single family home. Air conditioning. I'm going to talk more about air conditioning in a second. Went from a rarity to basically universal. In 1980, about half of American residences had AC. Only a quarter had central air. Now 90% of households have air conditioning. 90%. In America. My friends, I'm telling you all this. So one, you go in the 250th, a little pep in your step, knowing that things are actually going well. And a lot of other people want it. They want attention. So they're going to talk about conspiracies and everything is terrible. And, you know, there's an evil hand behind everything. And there's a, don't listen to the idiots. Honestly, look at the lives of the people who tell you this stuff. A lot of the time it tells you the whole tale, but I do tell you this because the situation right now is actually ripe for communism because things are going well, because prosperity is widely shared, because we aren't deprived. We don't have empty bellies at night. We're not living out in the streets. That is something that I know is counterintuitive, but it's very, very important. Now is a period where revolutionary fervor could become really dangerous and catch on very quickly. It is not about wealth. It is about status. It is not about needs. It is about envy. Mamdani, Newsom, all the rest of them. This is what they are exploiting. This is the plan. And this is why the president of the United States is giving speeches right now on communism. All right, a week from today, you and I will be thinking of July 4th, our nation's 250th birthday. Given that number, the magnitude of patriotism will be in full force. In the days after our founding fathers voted to declare our independence from King George III in England, Americans gathered in their town squares to hear someone read the Declaration of Independence to the group. Those words changed the course of history, not just for Americans, but for the world. This July 4th, join our friends at Americans for Prosperity on the Declaration Project. Reread the Declaration of Independence and reflect on the clarity and vision that motivated so many American men and women living in 1776 to make the sacrifices that they made. It's an opportunity to renew your commitment to the principles that built this country. Take the pledge now at afpbuck.com. 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
1: Got a president who's got a lot of political strength, and as he gets out on the road and he's talking about this, people are listening. But here's the question, and we're going to talk about this today. We got lots of good guests and stuff coming on. We got a lot to talk about, but the state of affairs in America here on June 26th, this is where we're at. Republicans, are you going to do what you said you were going to do? That's what America signed up for. Save America Act is right at the top of the list, Senator Thune. And on the Democratic side of the aisle, how crazy are you going to be? How much do you want to dismantle America to make it look like some socialist utopia that will destroy this country? That's where we're at in America. That's what's happening. And we got a lot more to talk about on the Sean Hannity program. Remember, we want you to call into the studio, 800-941-SEAN, 800-941-SEAN. I'm Jason Chaffetz. Filling in for Sean. We're going to be right back. 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
1: I'm Lee Foster. A stunning defeat for the U.S. in the FIFA World Cup. Here's Tony Genualdo with a recap.
2: The United States dropping its last group stage game of the FIFA World Cup on Thursday, losing 3-2 to Turkey and falling just short of a clean sweep of its opponents. Turkey gave the U.S. its first deficit of the tournament, leading at the half 2-1. Sebastian Berhalter got the Americans back in it with a goal in the 49th minute, and the score would stay 2-2 until the 98th minute.
3: Comes back to the top of the box. Now it's clipped in at the backside. Matt Turner, it's stacked home. Turkey, they score the winning goal.
2: The call on Fox. Turkey come away with 3 points. The U.S. finishes with 7 and will be back in action on Wednesday to play Bosnia and Herzegovina in the round of 32.
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0: right, I want you to check this out when you have a chance. Jason in the House. Jason in the House. That's all you need to remember. You can catch me on Instagram, Facebook, X, and you can go to jasoninthehouse.com. You can check out all it. I've written 5 books, 4 of which are New York Times bestsellers, including The Deep State. And the one that I'm really excited about that's more recent is They're Coming for You. That's what we're talking about with AI and how they're going to use these tools. We got a lot more coming up with Sean Hannity. Stay with us. We'll be right back.
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3: Fox News, I'm Angelo Bavaro. Israel and Lebanon signing a U.S.-mediated framework agreement intended at eventually ending the Israeli occupation of southern Lebanon.
4: As I told all the parties here today, it's the beginning of the beginning. There's a lot of work ahead. We don't in any way underestimate the difficulty of the task ahead, but we understand the importance of it, how vital it is. And we are honored to have played a part in bringing this together.
3: Secretary of State Marco Rubio. The case against the man accused of starting last year's deadly Palisades fire ending in a mistrial.
5: 10 jurors said they would vote against conviction or not guilty. 2 others would not go along on any of the 3 charges.
3: Federal prosecutors say they will retry. That was Fox's William Lajeunesse. The death toll in Venezuela climbing to at least 920 from major twin earthquakes. 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
10: Emily Foster, a stunning defeat for the U.S. in the FIFA World Cup. Here's Tony Genualdo with a recap.
11: The United States dropping its last group stage game of the FIFA World Cup on Thursday, losing 3-2 to Turkey and falling just short of a clean sweep of its opponents. Turkey gave the U.S. its first deficit of the tournament, leading at the half 2-1. Sebastian Berhalter got the Americans back in it with a goal in the 49th minute, and the score would stay 2-2 until the 98th minute.
12: Comes back to the top of the box now. It's clipped in at the backside. Matt Turner, it's that home. Turkey, a score, the winning goal.
11: The call on Fox. Turkey come away with 3 points. The U.S. finishes with 7 and will be back in action on Wednesday to play Bosnia and Herzegovina in the round of 32.
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2: This is a Fox News alert. I'm Carmen Roberts. Sources tell Fox News the U.S. military is carrying out airstrikes on Iranian targets following Tehran's drone attack on a cargo ship in the Strait of Hormuz.
3: This is in response for what the president has said was a breach of the Memorandum of Understanding and a breach of the ceasefire. Now we have a statement from CENTCOM saying that the targets were drone and missile storage sites as well as radar installations.
2: Fox's Jennifer Griffin in Washington. The unbelievable earthquake tragedy worsens in Venezuela as the death toll soars to 920 and the number missing more than doubles to 51,000.
4: Hundreds of structures have been destroyed, leaving survivors homeless. U.S. military search and rescue teams reportedly are now on the ground to assist.
2: Fox's Evan Brown in Miami. 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
10: Tony Foster, a stunning defeat for the U.S. in the FIFA World Cup. Here's Tony Genualdo with a recap.
11: The United States dropping its last group stage game of the FIFA World Cup on Thursday, losing 3-2 to Turkey and falling just short of a clean sweep of its opponents. Turkey gave the U.S. its first deficit of the tournament, leading at the half 2-1. Sebastian Berhalter got the Americans back in it with a goal in the 49th minute, and the score would stay 2-2 until the 98th minute.
12: Comes back to the top of the box now. It's clipped in at the backside. Matt Turner, it's stopped home. Turkey, a score, the winning goal.
11: The call on Fox. Turkey come away with 3 points. The U.S. finishes with 7 and will be back in action on Wednesday to play Bosnia and Herzegovina in the round of 32.
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0: filling in for Sean. Honor and a privilege. Sean, thank you, thank you, thank you for letting me do it. These 3 hours just fly by. I mean, I just so excited to talk about. There were so many more things we should have talked about, but some things are more important than others. The men and women who are serving in our armed services, they're at work tonight. They're working, and it's dangerous. God bless them. I think we all care about them and their families. You got a family member next door to you, down your street, show them some love this holiday. All right, I'm Jason Chaffetz. You can follow me at Jason in the House. Just type it in. You'll find me, jasoninthehouse.com, Jason in the House on Twitter or X and all that stuff. Thank you so much for having us. The United States of America, greatest country on the face of the planet.
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5: This is a Fox News alert. The U.S. military is carrying out strikes against Iran.
6: This is in response for what the president has said was a breach of the Memorandum of Understanding and a breach of the ceasefire. We heard that there were explosions in three locations in Sirik, Iran. That is along the Strait of Hormuz coast. Now we have a statement from CENTCOM saying that the targets were drone and missile storage sites as well as radar installations. It is a strong warning shot across the bow at Iran to get the IRGC under control and to stop firing on ships in the Strait of Hormuz.
5: Fox's Jennifer Griffin. Iran's Revolutionary Guard says its response to today's U.S. attack will be, in its words, swift and decisive. The case against a man accused of starting last year's deadly Palisades fire ends in a mistrial. Fox's William LaJeunesse has details from Los Angeles.
4: A mistrial this morning declared in the case against the man accused of setting the most expensive fire in U.S. history. 10 jurors said they would vote against conviction or not guilty. 2 others would not go along on any of the 3 charges: arson, destruction of property, and lighting a timber fire. U.S. Attorney Bill Esaly has already said he will retry the case. I want to read a note that the jury sent to the judge last night. Quote, "We have people on both sides that are dead set, unwavering. We are at a standstill. We are unsure how to proceed. There is nothing the court can do to assist the jury in their deliberations. Those watching this case, not a real surprise."
5: And federal prosecutors say investigators arrested 20-year-old Alexander Mercado of Chicago on charges of helping plan the terror attack on the UFC event at the White House earlier this month. They say Mercado helped administer encrypted signal chat groups where the attack was discussed. America's listening to Fox News.
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12: 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It's 6:05. Your forecast, cloudy tonight, few showers after midnight, lows down to 73. Cloudy early in the morning, and then scattered showers and storms moving in for the afternoon tomorrow, high 87. Showers in the evening tomorrow night, cloudy overnight, low 74. An overcast day Sunday with a stray shower or thunderstorm, high 84, low 72. Right now, 87 on the south side, 88 on the peninsula, 82 on the Outer Banks.
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14: Or something like that.
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14: You know, I didn't know what song you guys normally use, so Lenny Kravitz gets us going. And I dig Lenny. I'm Lee Foster. Thank you for being with us on the Mighty 790. Coach Jones is still here. Rico is still here. Where the hell's Jay Lee and Ron Solo?
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14: The Virginia Beach Tuna Tournament happening out, well, in Virginia Beach. That's where they are. And so we're holding down the fort tonight. 757-627-7979. 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Coach Jones, what's going on, brother?
15: Oh, man. It's Friday. It's a beautiful day. I didn't like that weather forecast at all. It's like the weekend's going to be a wet one. But it's a great day to have a great day on Friday.
14: Do we have a Coach's Corner coming up this evening?
15: Oh, absolutely.
14: Are we going to be putting someone on the hot seat?
15: Oh, yeah. We're going to have more than one hot seat today.
14: Now, do you tease who it's going to be, or do we have to wait? Do we have to hang out and find out who it's going to be when we do Coach's Corner?
15: Oh, yeah. You got to hang out. Yeah.
14: Okay,
15: we got to get everybody in the building first, get them settled down, get them set up, and then we'll let them know.
14: It's been a minute since I've gotten to do the show with you guys, so I got to relearn the rules. You know what I mean? How we do things around here. 757-627-7979. If you want to be a part of the program, you can call us, you can text us, or you can email us. Lee at WNIS.com. First and foremost, listen to this. Listen to this collection of names, okay? Because the Edmonton Oilers got themselves a new head coach this week. His name is Mike Babcock. Before that, they had a coach named Chris Knobloch. Before that, they had a coach named Jay Woodcroft. Before that, it was Dave Tippett. And before that, it was Ken Hitchcock. The five most recent Edmonton Oilers head coaches all have phallic-themed names.
17: That's nasty.
14: How is this not the lead story on SportsCenter? Yeah. Come on!
15: I guess you don't even have to interview. You just go in there and you just submit your name, and they're like, oh, yeah.
14: He's got the right name. He gets the job. Forget the NBA offseason and the World Cup. This is the biggest story in sports happening right now. Mike Babcock, the new head coach of the Edmonton Oilers. And it'll be interesting to see how that goes with, obviously, the Oilers are a good team, and they've got one of the best players, maybe the best player in the league. So we shall see.
15: Not the team, though. I mean, how many years has it been since somebody from Canada won the...
14: It's been over 30 years.
15: Yeah.
14: I think 32 years, to be exact. It's been that long since a Canadian team has won the Stanley Cup, and it's supposed to be their sport.
15: Yeah.
14: It's supposed to be their sport.
15: And we took it.
14: And we're kicking their ass.
15: Yes. USA.
14: We're kicking their ass. Although they, for a second there, I was thinking that they got us in the Olympics, and then I remembered, no, the hell they did not.
15: No, they did not.
14: We got them both. We got some big news, I guess, if you're a Mets fan. The Mets have reached that point of the season where somebody has to walk the plank, right? We've reached that point. I want to hear from some Mets fans out there tonight. How you feeling with Carlos Mendoza out as your manager? The Mets stumbling to a 34-47 record so far through the first half. Andy Green is going to be taking over on an interim basis. And as is often the case, when you let the coach go or you let the manager go, this feels more like checking the next box on a to-do list than it does actually solving the problem. Because, let's be honest, Mets fans, was Carlos Mendoza the reason that this team was underachieving? Is that why?
15: No.
14: Or was he the latest victim of an organization that has spent hundreds of millions of dollars trying to buy its way back to the World Series and has come up totally empty. They have the second highest payroll in baseball.
15: Yeah, and they're getting nothing for it. I mean, you could, for a team like that, you could pay pennies on the dollar. You don't have to spend a lot of money for that. But, you know, he was my 50th coach's corner victim,
14: Carlos Mendoza. He's been on the hot seat.
15: Yeah. And they should have got rid of him. That was, what was it, 8 weeks ago?
14: 8 weeks ago. Coach had him fired 8 weeks ago.
15: Yeah.
14: Welcome to 8 weeks ago, Queens.
15: I want to make sure I get his name correctly. David Stearns is the president of baseball operations, and he needs to be let go absolutely immediately because he's thinking of bringing in Alex Cora, who was my 11th coach's corner victim because he didn't know what he was doing with the Red Sox. Why would you bring him? Why would you bring him in? That's just poor GMing.
14: I'll tell you this. I don't think Alex Cora is necessarily a bad manager, but I still think I will never forgive the 2017 Houston Astros. I can't do it. They cheated. They all should have been banned from the game. Looking at you, Altuve, and you're 5'5 at second base. Looking at you, Alex Bregman. Looking at you, Carlos Beltran. These are all, I mean, their manager, A.J. Hinch, got suspended for a year. Alex Cora was part of it. He got suspended for a year. None of the players ever had to pay any kind of fine. They never got any suspension. They didn't take the title away, the trophy.
15: Yeah, they should have taken the title. The players are following the lead of the people that are running you. Alex Cora, I don't know how he got hired, and he found out when he can't cheat, he can't win.
14: Yeah.
15: So why would you bring him in? Why would the Mets want to bring him into their organization?
14: And remember, he got in trouble a second time with the Red Sox for having a sign-stealing scheme. So I'm not necessarily saying that Cora is a bad manager, but it does seem that he's bad news.
15: He's a bad manager. You're cheating, and...
14: Okay, that's fair.
15: Yeah.
14: that's fair. I guess I'm thinking in terms of if you take cheating, which I guess you can't really do, can you?
15: Yeah, because...
14: If you take cheating out of the equation and you just go based off of... does this guy have the ability to manage this club? He probably does, without the cheating.
15: I don't think that the best coaches cheat.
14: No, I agree.
15: So if he's cheating because he knows that he cannot keep up with the other managers. He's cheating to try to win. Even when he got caught, suspended, he goes to Red Sox and tries cheating again. Now he's fired again. So why would he even be in anybody's radar to bring back in?
14: That's a good point. I actually didn't think about that. The mental aspect of that. He doesn't believe in himself.
15: Yeah.
14: If he feels the need to cheat.
15: Yeah. But, even after getting caught cheating.
14: Yeah. Which, baseball's a weird game, man. Because you've got all these unwritten rules. And some people will tell you that if you're not cheating a little bit, you're not trying. I mean, there's always been a thing in baseball where it's fair game if you're a base runner and you're on second base and you can lean down and try to pick off some of the signs that the catcher's given to the pitcher and trying to relay them to the batter or something like that. That's always kind of been fair game.
15: Yeah.
14: But then there's an unwritten line drawn in the sand where when you start bringing cameras into it and trash cans and technology.
15: Yeah. I mean, old school, you go over there, like, the defense, they used to huddle, like, right at the ball before the play when you're playing football, and you're trying to listen to anything that the quarterback says in the backfield. Or when they come out there, you're reading everybody's eyes. You're always trying to look for some kind of way to one-up. But outright cheating?
14: No. And that's got to be fair game, right?
15: Yeah.
14: You know, it crosses a line. If you're getting too close to the offense's huddle, or whatever it is, or if you're using cameras, I mean, hey, Patriots.
15: Yeah.
14: and they're stealing scandal. So there you go.
15: But that's the problem. But stealing work, I mean, cheating works.
14: Cheating works. Yeah. It cheating works, and it will continue if the league does not punish the offenders fairly. back to the Mets for a second. Mendoza certainly was not coaching a perfect roster in Queens. Juan Soto has dealt with injuries all year. Francisco Lindor has dealt with injuries. So your two biggest stars have barely been seen on the field together at the same time. Maybe they're the same person because they haven't been in the same room at the same time. So that certainly doesn't help. But injuries alone don't explain everything. I mean, the offense has struggled across the board. Their starting rotation has been inconsistent. And this is after the front office really did kind of reshape the roster. Remember, they let go of fan favorites like Pete Alonso.
15: Oh, yeah.
14: He went to the Orioles. Brandon Nemo went down to Texas. They brought in Bo Bichette, and that's been a disastrous contract so far. They brought in Marcus Semien, Freddie Peralta. They overhauled the coaching staff, and now they fired the manager because they're running out of people to blame. And you bring up David Stearns, the president of baseball operations for the Mets. Stearns, the guy that hired Mendoza, that was his guy. He believed him. He backed him.
15: So yeah, but now it's like, one of us got to get fired.
14: Yeah, and now he's throwing him under the bus. Firing Mendoza is not admitting that the manager failed. It's admitting that the organization's plan did not work. That's what it is. That's a much bigger statement that they're making. I don't know if they know that they're making it. Mendoza's record wasn't even that bad overall. He went 206 and 198, so a little bit above 500. He did help guide the Mets all the way to the National League Championship Series.
15: That was, what, his first year?
14: In 24. Yeah, that was his first year in 24. So this is not somebody who just completely forgot how to manage baseball games. It's just somebody who was victim of being the manager of a bad team. And
15: well,
14: I guess
15: you start losing, you can get fired. That's the quickest way to get fired in the coaching is start losing.
14: And in New York, patience is hard to find. Patience is hard to find. I mean, managing the Mets, it's become like being the drummer for Spinal Tap, right? You know, somebody's probably not going to make it through the entire tour or something like that.
15: There's gonna easily be, there's replaceable.
14: Gonna be some, there's going to be some replacements.
15: But the Mets are like the Clippers. Like, you can see that they're trying. Nothing is just going to work for them.
14: If you look at history, and you ask yourself, does changing managers actually fix anything? Sometimes it does. There are cases where a new voice can shake up a clubhouse or players get a fresh start. Maybe the energy or the aura of the locker room changes. And maybe you squeeze out a few extra wins from that otherwise same roster. But managers aren't batting cleanup. They're not driving in runners in scoring position. They're not throwing seven shutout innings. So if the roster isn't performing, there's only so much a lineup card can do. So now, the pressure shifts squarely onto President David Stearns and owner Steve Cohen. Because, I mean, it's a masterclass. $370 million to be as bad as they are.
15: That is the issue. If you took $270 million of that and gave it to any other team, they could build a roster and win.
14: Yeah.
15: I don't understand how you spend all that kind of money to get in the last place. You could spend almost zero and get last place.
14: It's kind of like, I guess we're at the point now where it's like, I'm not even mad. I'm impressed. I'm amazed. I'm Lee. He's Coach Jones. Rico's with us. If you want to be a part of the show, Sports Insight 790, 757-627-7979. We've got lots of sports to talk about tonight. The Mets, that's just what we opened up with because that happened today, firing their manager. But, I mean, we got the World Cup. We got the NBA offseason so far. I'm going to grill the Nationals and their terrible ownership that led to this atrocious bullpen. The Phillies came back three nights in a row. They're the first team in Major League history to hit a go-ahead home run in the ninth inning of three consecutive games. That's never happened before because the Nationals' bullpen is a dumpster fire, and we're going to get to that. WNBA Talk 2, Caitlin Clark, we'll get to that, and whatever else you want. 757-627-7979.
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1: Sports Insight 790, live local sports talk radio for your Friday night to kick off your sports weekend. It's Lee Foster sitting in. Coach Jones is still here. Rico is still here. Jay Lee and Ron, they're out because of tuna tournament. They'll be back next Friday, we believe. 757-627-797. I say we believe only because weird things happen at tuna tournament. So I'm just saying that the good Lord's willing and the creeks don't rise. They'll be back next Friday night. 757-627-7979. If you want to be a part of the show, Coach's Corner, we're doing that coming up after 6:30. Got the news coming up at the bottom of the hour. Apparently, we're bombing Iran again. I guess we missed a spot, so we're going back. We're going to get you updated on that coming up at 6:30. And then Coach's Corner is coming up for you here on Sports Insight 790. There was an article in The Athletic today about C.J. Gardner-Johnson, in which they refer to him as the NFL's most annoying player. Most annoying player. And so that got me thinking, of course, who do you think is the most annoying player of all time? Doesn't have to be football. It could be anything. It could be any sport. Most annoying athlete of all time. 757-627-7979. We got a few, but want to hear what yours are. 757-627-7979. C.J. Gardner-Johnson might be the NFL's ultimate. You love him if he's yours. You hate him if he's not player. That's what The Athletic says. He talks nonstop, he hits hard, he creates turnovers, and he seems to have a special talent for getting under everyone's skin. From Tom Brady smashing a tablet, to opponents throwing punches, to being voted the league's most annoying player and biggest trash talker by other players. The problem is that Edge also appears to wear out his own teams, which helps explain why he's now on his 7th roster in 3.5 years, despite being a proven playmaker. And he's played for the Eagles twice.
2: Oh, yeah, I know. But apparently you don't know how to shut up in the locker room. you shouldn't be pissing off your own players. You're supposed to be pissing them off.
1: New Orleans moved on. Philly moved on twice. Houston dumped him after 3 games. Baltimore barely kept him a week. And now Buffalo is giving him another shot on a 1-year deal. So the Bills are basically hoping that they can get the good version of CJ, the turnover machine, the emotional spark, the guy who brings swagger to the secondary. But I guess when you do that, you're also signing up for the full experience. The trash talk, the drama, the CD Deuce alter ego thing that he has, all the noise that follows him everywhere. He may be annoying, but he's productive.
2: You have to be. I mean, if you're talking and you can't play well, what do we need you for?
1: This is true. You've got to get under the opponent's skin.
2: Oh, yes.
1: And it's one of my
2: favorite things to do when I'm playing sports.
1: We were, I can tell. I can tell that you are a master of the trash talk. We were talking before the show began, trying to come up with our own list to answer this question, which, once again, what do you think? The most annoying athlete of all time, any sports, and I'm going to let you define that, because obviously, most annoying is a subjective thing. You can define it however you wish. It can be the athletes who drive opposing fans, the players, the media, their teammates even crazy. It can be the trash talkers, the agitators, the showboats, the dirty players and lightning rods even, you know. So your Bill Laimbeers, for example, or...
2: You shouldn't single them out like that. It's the whole Pistons team.
1: I mean, that whole Pistons
2: team.
1: That
2: whole 89-90 Pistons team.
1: He was just the face of it,
2: I guess. Yeah, he was.
1: But 757-627-7979, who do you think is the most annoying athlete of all time? Now, we were talking before the show, and a name that came up almost immediately. I don't remember if it was you, Rico, that said it first, or if it was you. Larry Bird.
2: Yeah.
1: That was you?
2: Yeah, that was me.
1: I mean...
2: They never reported on all the trash he talked, and then once you hear his trash talk, he is so good at it and getting under people's skin. You mentioned the... I'm just gonna play left-handed if they got you guarding me. I can beat you left-handed.
1: He would say to guys, "Larry Bird would get pissed off."

0: off. He would get legitimately offended if the other team let a white guy guard him. Which is so funny.
1: He sure
0: That's
1: did.
0: That's hilarious.
1: Yeah. He told that one guy, it's like, your team must not like you if you're going to put you on me.
0: He's one of the all-time great trash talkers. But his being an annoyance or being a pest was a little bit more calculated, I think.
1: I think the time back then, trash talk was good and everybody was doing it and he was just very, very good at it. But he wasn't forced to do press conferences, and so you never could get like sound bites out of him. He wasn't really annoying to the press.
0: Yeah.
1: But he was annoying to any opponent that he went against.
0: Because there's guys, when you talk about who is an annoying athlete, there's guys that are trying to be annoying for to get a competitive edge, who are trying to get under the competition skin. And then there's guys that just are annoying. They're not even trying. They're just jerks.
1: That's just who they are.
0: That's just who they are. And I think Alex Rodriguez is one of those people. I don't think he's trying to be annoying. I don't think he's trying to be as much of a douchebag as he is. I think he just is a douchebag. You know what I mean? So it's some guys are different. Annoying can be defined any way you like. 757-627-7979. Who do you think, now I because it's just often a fun exercise to put stuff into ChatGPT and see what its opinion is. I said, make me a list in order of who you think the top 20 most annoying players of all time are. Who do you think it put at number one?
1: If you just did it this year, it might be Draymond Green.
0: That's a good guess, but not number one. He was number three.
1: Ah, all right, that's close.
0: It said trash talker, kicking incidents, technicals, constant controversy, Draymond Green. And it was interesting during the NBA playoffs where they had him on the Inside the NBA pregame and postgame show. Like he's trying to rehab his image a little bit. You know, he's trying to come across as more likable because he knows he's a lightning rod.
1: It's part of his game. Yeah, that's part of his game.
0: Number one was Dennis Rodman. Dennis Rodman. Constant antics, mind games, technical fouls, off-court circus. Dennis Rodman, number one.
1: Yeah, maybe the biggest distraction. I don't know if he's the number one, but he definitely the biggest distraction.
0: He gets more points for just to being a problem off the court.
1: Yeah.
0: Not even being, I mean, he was not nearly as annoying on the court as he was off the court, right?
1: Yeah. I mean, he was just, that was most of his headlines. He didn't really score points. He just, you know, rebounder and playing defense. But yeah, he was extremely annoying.
0: Number two, most annoying athletes of all time. It was?
2: It's my quarterback.
0: Terrell Owens. T.O. End zone celebrations, the self-promotion, the locker room drama.
2: It's my quarterback.
1: Quarterback. He cried over his quarterback and then taunting everybody else in the locker room. They had to, hey, man, your skill is outstanding. We need you to go.
0: I think back to, I want to say it was against the 49ers when he scored a touchdown and then ran out to the center of the field to be on the Cowboys star at midfield or whenever that was. Only he could find a way to do that.
1: Would think to do that in the first place. I'm going to throw a guess out there and see if he's in that top 20. He's not very popular. Ndamukong Suh.
0: Ooh, that's a good one. He is number 16.
1: Yes!
0: He has so many accusations of dirty play. That's a really good one. Sports Insight 790 continues after the news on News Talk 790 WNIS.
3: Fox News, I'm Angelo Bavaro. The U.S. military launching airstrikes in Iran one day after a commercial ship was targeted in the Strait of Hormuz.
4: The U.S. hit Iranian missile and drone storage facilities and coastal radar sites in response to a drone attack Thursday on a commercial cargo ship in the Strait of Hormuz. President Trump calls the drone strike on the commercial vessel a foolish violation of the ceasefire agreement.
3: Fox's Jared Halpern. Israel and Lebanon signing a framework agreement mediated by the U.S. after several days of talks to secure an end to fighting.
5: Hopefully we'll have many more of these conversations and make real and tangible progress so that the people of both of these countries can be hopeful about their future, a future of peace.
3: Secretary of State Marco Rubio there. 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

0: My name is Peter Squeecherini. I'm a retired Navy captain, and I served in the Navy for about 30 years on ships. The folks at the Proton Therapy Institute is very much like an extremely well-run ship, and it's because of the crew and the people.
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3: I'm Jerry Willis, and this is the Fox Business Report. Stocks finishing lower in choppy trading, with the NASDAQ and S&P 500 notching a fifth straight session of losses as the high-flying tech sector hits a rough patch. AI valuation fears are driving investors out of tech, also adding to worries. Reports that ChatGPT maker OpenAI will be delaying its IPO. Chip stocks were slammed as AI worries mount. Memory chip makers like Micron Technology and SanDisk, among others in the space, fell after rallying on Thursday. U.S. oil prices fell, with West Texas Intermediate crude closing below $70 a barrel for the first time since the Iran war began. The Dow down 45 points, the NASDAQ lower by 61, S&P 500 down 3. Battered software stocks rebounded on Friday, led by Microsoft, Salesforce, and Palantir Technologies, which snapped its seven-session losing streak. That's your Fox Business Report. I'm Hillary Barsky, invested in you.
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9: I lead the league in bumper music. That's right. The show, it kind of sucks. But bumper music, I've got that down. Lee Foster filling in. 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Coach Jones is here. Rico is producing for us on the other side of the glass. Let's check in with the Rico microphone. Do we have the Rico microphone? No, I don't hear him. I got mic three. Maybe it's four. Hello? I hear some buzzing. Well, I guess, we're going to have to try that again. Well, we tried. We tried, Rico. I mean, if you got something to say and the phones aren't ringing, you can just come in here. You know what I mean? We have the technology to walk. We have the technology.
8: To the next room.
9: We were talking about the most annoying athletes of all time. And who do you think that would be? And I'll let you define that however you want to define that. 757-627-7979. We've had a Dennis Rodman come up. We've had a Draymond Green, a Terrell Owens. I brought up Alex Rodriguez. Bill in Virginia Beach has a great one. Hello, Bill. You're on Sports Insight 790. Go ahead.
10: Thank you for having me. To me, hands down, it's Bill Laimbeer.
8: Hands down.
10: The rest of them. I can put up with the rest of them, but him, oh my.
9: What was it specifically about Lambeer? Because we all know that that Pistons team, you know, they could be dirty, right?
8: The Bad Boys.
9: They were the Bad Boys, and they relished it. They embraced it. What was it specifically about Lambeer that sticks out to you? Or maybe a specific moment from watching a game. And also, who are you a fan of? Because that's going to color this conversation, too. I think if you're a Celtics fan or something like that, you probably have a different opinion than, say, if you're, I don't know.
8: Or like, Bulls fans had the same thing.
9: I guess that's
8: Celtics.
9: True. Bulls fans would. So, about Lambeer, what in particular?
10: That's a very good question. You just had a look.
9: That's all you need. That's all you need. He had that look.
10: Just had a look, but I don't follow the NBA really much at all anymore. I'm more of a baseball guy, but I remember, you know, I was a big Bulls fan. I was always a Michael Jordan fan.
9: Okay.
10: Way back. Yeah.
9: That's what I'm saying. Yeah. Depending on who you're a fan of, that does kind of color that conversation a little bit, and how you see.
10: Mm-hmm.
9: Because, I mean, there some of these guys on this list, and we'll get through the whole list coming up. Some of them, as I mentioned, they're great on the court, and all of their drama is off the court. Some of them, the drama is on the court, like a Lambeer and like that Pistons team that was known for being villainous and whatnot. So, Bill, thank you for chiming in and being a part of Sports Insight 790. We appreciate you.
10: You're welcome. Thank you.
9: And it reminds me, as I saw on the screen during the break, and I see we got a Bill Lambeer topic conversation coming up. For those of you who are old school NBA fan, this may be a little bit of a deep cut kind of reference, but anybody who's from the Northeast, certainly anybody who's a Celtics fan, and anybody just an old basketball fan is, I guess, at least into the 80s. You would instantly recognize the voice of Johnny Most. He was the longtime Celtics announcer. He was the guy who talked like this. Okay, Bird with the ball. Bird up with the top of the key over to Robert Parrish. Parrish with the ball over to DJ. He hits up! That's a three-point field goal! That's Johnny Most, okay? Johnny Most is the guy that was, Havlicek stole the ball! It's all over! That was Johnny Most. This is a clip from the late 80s of Johnny Most going off on the Detroit Pistons.
11: Hi there, sports fans. This is Johnny Most reporting for the Boston Celtics.
12: And we're starting to see the bang-bang stuff now. Rodman is all over Bird.
13: And there is a violent knockdown by Lambeer. Oh, my. A completely unnecessary foul by Lambeer. And he has the audacity to complain about something. They have been called a dirty ball club, and I can see why. This is a typical disgusting display by Rodman, Lambeer, and Isaiah Thomas. The yellow, gutless way they do things here.
9: You know, I miss the era of sports announcers like that, where they were complete, total homers. And when something would happen on the court, they would react as if he's reacting to that as if Bill Lambeer slept with his wife. Yeah. Like he did something to him personally. You know what I mean?
8: Yeah, that is the equivalent. He pushed Larry Bird down.
9: I guess he did.
14: Larry Bird swung at
9: him. I guess he did. That's right. Johnny Most. Hello again, sports fans.
8: What a voice. You did a great job.
9: I'm the king of obscure impressions. I do a bunch of impressions of people no one cares about. That's a reference from what, 40 years ago?
8: 40 years ago. Yeah. You nailed it.
9: Yeah. I could do a half-assed Trump, and I could do Johnny Most from 40 years ago. There you go. 757-627-7979. We'll get back to that coming up. Who is on the sports Mount Rushmore of annoying players? 757-627-7979. You can call us, you can text us, you can email lee@wnis.com. And now, it is time for the Coach's Corner.
15: It's time to stop playing defense. Coaches, you're on the hot seat. Let's talk decisions, strategy, and what went wrong. You're tuned into the Coach's Corner, where the plays get dissected, the pressure gets real, and Coach Jones turns up the heat.
8: Oh, yeah. Right off that first note. Everybody's got it out there. This is Friday. It's Friday. It's drinking time, and the Coach's Corner is open. You guys come on in, get a seat. Got all kinds of comfortable chairs around here. Get yourself a drink. Settle down. We got a couple hot seats in here tonight, but all the rest of them are cool and comfortable. Sit down. We're going to enjoy ourselves.
14: Yeah. Oh, my.
8: How you doing, ladies? Y'all come on in. Yes. Oh, man. This makes Friday so much better. So much better. Okay, I'm sorry. I was lost in a room there for a second. Come on in. Come on in. Everybody get comfortable. We're in for a rough coach's corner tonight. So and don't just get one drink. Get yourself two of them. Let's turn off the voice of the host and now we're going to get back to the real Coach's Corner. All right. Today, in the Coach's Corner, it's going to be some names that are unfamiliar to you. Robert Starr, Adam Linwood, TJ Renshaw. I'm pretty sure most people don't know who the people are, but Robert Starr is the coach of the football and track team for Memorial High School. TJ Renshaw is the baseball coach for Memorial High School, and Adam Linwood is the football and track coach for Centennial High School. Those names are unfamiliar to you because the only names that were really important for that day is that these three coaches, including and also the principal, vice principal, athletic director, and officials of the track meet from 2 years ago, April 2nd, 25, when unfortunately that Austin Metcalf lost his life, being stabbed by Carmelo Anthony. And I'd also like to include the city of Frisco, and you will find out why as I go through this. You know,
16: whole damn city,
8: whole city, all these parents. They had a track meet. Carmelo Anthony, 5'11", 160-pound kid, 3.7 GPA, great athlete. Austin Metcalf, 6 feet, 210 to 220, an MVP linebacker. Both of those kids' lives are changed forever. Unfortunately, Austin lost his life, and Carmelo Anthony has lost a good portion of his life. And my question to the school, the city, the police, where was the supervision? Mm. Now, it's a track meet, and it can get kind of hectic, and people are going everywhere. But now there was thunderstorms and heavy downpour. Where were the adults trying to arrange spaces for these kids to go? A lot of the other teams, a lot of teams had tents. Memorial High School, no, Centennial High School did not have a tent. So their coach, for some reason, I don't know where he was in the picture, Adam Linwood, but Carmelo Anthony as the, he is the captain of the team. He guided his team to the baseball diamond. And TJ Renshaw, or one of his assistant coaches, came and ran them and chased them back out into the rain, into the thunderstorm. He said they cannot be in the baseball dugout. So now they're wandering around with no place to go, and they're one of the few teams that didn't have any kind of tent. So that's how it started. Then there was some good news. A kid, Eddie Parra, who is on Memorial track team, saw them out in the rain, and he walked up, engaged in conversation with those guys, and said, "Why don't you guys come in our tent? We got a little bit of room over there." And I'm like, okay.
16: That's what's up, yeah.
8: That's what we needed right there. Absolutely. But it's still coming from teenagers. There are no adults. Watch, if my kid is on your track team and he's in the middle of a thunderstorm and you don't know where he is and didn't secure him, I have a problem with that.
16: Absolutely. Mm-hmm.
17: I have a problem with the baseball coach kicking these kids out.
9: Mm-hmm.
17: So then they get invited into the tent, and they're in the tent for 5 minutes, and Eddie is talking to the other players from the school, and they're getting comfortable. So after 5 minutes, Hunter Metcalf, who is the twin brother of Austin Metcalf, another big kid, he's 6 feet, 185 pounds. He sees them in the tent and tells them that they have to get out. Which, you know, rival team, same city, you know, you can get some animosity in there.
9: Yeah.
17: Where were the adults? So as they're talking, his brother, the late Austin Metcalf, goes up and says, yeah, you got to get out. He steps in and says, you got to get out or I'm going to put you out. So Carmelo Anthony reaches into his bag and says, don't touch me. Whatever. They argue back and forth. Once again, where are the adults? So he, Austin gets up and grabs him, and Carmelo stabbed him and ran away because he was in their tent, and the other players just went out into the rain and just went out there, and then the police were called. All of this time, there is no mention of anything that an adult did except for kick him out of the baseball dugout. You weren't busy. You weren't doing anything else. You had nothing else to do but take care of these children. All right.
16: I mean, that goes before everything, man.
17: Yeah.
16: Take care of the kids.
17: Take care of the kids.
16: Where were you
17: at? That's what I'm asking them to do. So Austin got stabbed in the chest, and they ran him out, and they tried to save him, but he lost his life. Carmelo got arrested, says, I was self-defense. And this is why I am – there was no adult supervision on either side. It was peaceful for 2 minutes, for 5 minutes, and then once Austin told him that he had to get out, then the rest of the crowd says – starts yelling back and forth that they got it. So they're arguing back and forth, and in 2 minutes, 15 people are yelling for them to get out, get out, get out, get out. It sounds like childlike behavior. Where are the adults looking at these children? The rest of the city, the reason I put them on here, the Anthony family had to move from their house because they were receiving death threats, harassment, and physical intimidation. The Metcalf family, the mom and dad are split up. They have two separate homes. It seems like they have a good family relationship. They had SWAT called to their prospective houses several times to stop people from harassing them as they're mourning the loss of their son. The dad, I forgot his first name, he actually went to one of the memorials, one of the fundraisers for Carmelo Anthony, because he wanted to try to squell the peace. Both dads of these two kids lost their job due to this incident because it was too much attention. The judge that reduced Carmelo's bail from $500,000 to $250,000 also received death threats. It's just, in the world of sports, I've been in track meets for my brothers, for myself. My kids have been in track meets. There's almost too many adults around. They're around doing it. Where were all of these adults where these children were being unsupervised in a thunderstorm? Two promising young men had their lives ruined because of no oversight, no adult supervision, and a town that has lost its mind, so caught up in racial fighting that you're not even walking around to protect the kids. You're not even doing your job to protect the kids. I'm not acting mad. I'm very mad just looking up this, reading this, and I have one person out of all of these group of people in all of this Texas town, and I'll say his name again, is Eddie Parra, that saw these kids getting kicked out of the baseball thing and took care of them. And that's where Frisco, Texas needs to be as a society. They need more Eddie Powers and none of the rest of these other people.
18: He was a teenager?
17: Yeah, he was 16, I think.
19: Wow. So why did they kick him out of the dugout anyway? If even though it was raining and thunderstorming outside and the dugouts help, is there to protect them somewhat? I know it's not supposed to be there, but why are they kicking him out in the rain and thunderstorm?
17: Yeah, the only thing that I can come up with in all of this story is all based on race. And I didn't even want to go through and see who was in the race, but coaching staff for Memorial, they're white. The coaching staff and most of the students for Centennial are black. And Eddie Parra didn't care what their color was. Mm. They needed shelter. Absolutely. And a 16-year-old said, hey, come over here. We can help you. So as soon as we can get Frisco, Texas, to understand that the children are more important,
19: yes,
17: they'd have at least one of these kids going on to college. I mean, Austin has Carmelo had a 3.7 GPA. Austin had a 4.0 GPA. Wow. These guys were on the way to college and having a great life, and it was all taken away because nobody was watching the kids.
16: Jeff is in Chesapeake. Jeff, you're on the Coach's Corner.
20: Yeah, hi. I didn't listen to every minute detail, but it was plastered all over the media anyway. But I believe it went to trial. So this is a nice fairy tale based on race, okay? But I think the adults you need to probably counsel are his parents for raising an animal that would do like something like that to another human being, okay? Dig that.
17: I hear what you're saying. I don't know why you come up with an animal because he was defending himself, much like Kyle Rittenhouse defended himself, and somebody attacked him with a skateboard and he shot him with an AR. You're allowed to protect yourself, and he didn't raise an animal. This kid is, like I said, I gave you his stats. He has two part-time jobs. And he is the oldest of a family of four boys, and they're all good students and good people. This was an unfortunate situation, and there was so much wrong in there. It doesn't matter to me what color they are or what age they are. Somebody needs to step up and do the right thing, and there was a lot of people guilty of not doing the right thing.
16: So they all fired.
17: Yeah. Yeah.
16: They all gone. Coach's Corner with Coach Brian Jones. You feel better?
17: Yeah, a little bit.
16: That's what the Coach's Corner is all about, right?
17: Yeah, trying to make things better.
16: Let's talk to Donnie G in Virginia Beach. Donnie, you're on Sports Inside 790.
21: Yeah, nice talking to you guys. I got a couple of stories to tell you. Nothing like racial, like all these things you've been hearing lately, which is really the problem in this country. Too many people are saying things like that instead of minding their own business and getting on with their life. I used to live in California, got married out there, my children were born out there, and I was a Laker fan. The Los Angeles Lakers, a great team. Remember, they had always played Boston Celtics. Well, I went to a party one night, and I met Jerry West at the party. And he was the nicest guy, talking to my wife. And I think he had his wife or a date, I can't remember. And I told him I'm going to the Laker game, two or three days later. He says, let me know, and I'll bring you down to the bench. I said, okay, Jerry. And we talked during the night and all that. Well, I went to the Laker game, and Helene and I were sitting up at our seats. And I got one of the ushers. I says, would you go down and tell Jerry West that Donnie G is up here and I'll wave to him. So the usher went down and talked to Jerry West, and Jerry West turned around and he waved me down. So Helene and I, we went down there, and they were just warming up and playing. This was like, for the second half there. And he brought over Elgin Baylor. Remember Elgin Baylor?
17: Oh, yeah.
19: Oh, yes.
21: So here I'm talking, Helene and I, here we're down there right on the bench with all the Laker players, and we're talking to Jerry West and Elgin Baylor. And everybody's looking at us like, who are these two people? Jerry West and Elgin Baylor. I mean, talking about, you were talking about the nasty athletes. they were so nice, and we had a. And by the way, the Lakers won that game. Here's the second story. We used to go up to San Francisco. Every time we had friends coming in, we used to go up the coast to like Carmel, Monterey, Big Sur, up to San Francisco. So the four of us, two couples, were at these restaurants on one of the main streets there up in San Francisco. And we just finished there. We walked out, and I'm standing on the street right by the curb, see? And we're all talking. And all of a sudden, I kind of like look to my right, and here's this real tall guy standing in the street, and he's about 2 feet taller than me. And I look at him, and I says, "Aren't you Wilt the Silt Chamberlain?" He says, "Yeah." So we start talking, and the three other people came over, and we're talking to Wilt the Still Chamberlain. Was he like 7 feet tall? I'm 5'10". And, mm-hmm. you know, the 8 inches on he was in the street and another 2 feet above there. He was waiting for his car to be delivered to him. The car was delivered to him. He spent 5 or 10 minutes talking to us. Now, who would do that? That's a nice professional athlete, correct?
16: We could do a whole nother phone topic because we were talking about who are the most annoying players? Who is on the sports Mount Rushmore of annoying players? This is like the opposite.
21: Yeah.
16: Who is on the sports? Who is on the sports Mount Rushmore of nice guys? That's a whole other thing we can
21: do. Wilt the Still Chambers on a busy street. The car was delivered, and he's talking to us.
16: Yeah, he's taking the time. You know,
21: You talk about Larry Bird. That he was annoying on WNIS a couple of days ago. They had a story about Larry Bird, where he lived down in, like, the southwest Indiana, and he went up to play at Indiana. He was, like, a poor boy. And then
16: the Hick from French Lick.
17: French Lick, yeah.
21: Yeah, he didn't go. He went to Indiana State, the school. Then he went down. Then they brought him back up again. And then he went to play for, you know, the Indiana, with the Indian, with Bobby Knight. Remember, he couldn't get along with Bobby Knight. And there was a whole program about Larry Bird and all that. Then eventually he became, president of the team, right?
16: That sounds, of Indiana, the Pacers. Yeah. It sounds like you were listening to, we have a show on WNIS called Our American Stories. And it's basically it's a bunch of featurettes. So you might get, think of it like, you know that Sunday morning show that CBS News has always had where it's like you might get a featurette on Larry Bird. And then the next segment is, here is how the toaster was made. And the next segment, like it's a bunch of random stuff. And that airs most Saturday mornings. And then we usually play it on like holidays. So we'll probably be playing it coming up around July 4th. Or something like that. Donnie, running out of time, but great stories, great talking to you. And yeah, a couple entries there for the Mount Rushmore of nice guys in sports. It's Sports Inside 790. I'm Lee Foster filling in. Coach Jones is here. Rico is here. We got the news coming up. A lot going on. I guess we're bombing Iran again. I guess we missed a spot. So we're back doing that. And we'll get the latest from Fox News. And then we'll be back with Sports Inside 790 coming up on News Talk 790 WNIS Norfolk. It is 7 o'clock.
0: The U.S. strikes back. I'm Angelo Bavaro, Fox News. The U.S. is responding to a drone attack by Iran on a cargo ship in the Strait of Hormuz. U.S. Central Command says the military struck missile and drone locations along with coastal radar sites in Iran. Fox's Peter Ducey.
18: When you look at what he was saying today and over the last couple of days as we round up the week, it seems like he's most upset, Iran-wise, about the fact that gas prices are stubbornly high, even though oil is starting to come down a lot. The president says, obviously, this is a foolish violation of our ceasefire agreement. The Iranians have been justifying bad behavior this week by basically saying, if Israel can shoot at Hezbollah in Lebanon, then we can shoot in the Strait of Hormuz. But Secretary of State Rubio says Israel and Lebanon have now agreed today to what could be a lasting peace deal.
0: President Trump hosting a surprise event at the White House on Friday, highlighting a religious freedoms event, announcing a new medal to be unveiled soon. President Trump's one-time national security advisor pleading guilty to mishandling classified information.
1: Former National Security Advisor John Bolton pleaded guilty to a single count of illegally holding on to classified information as part of a plea deal with federal prosecutors. He is set to be sentenced on October 28th and could face as much as 5 years in prison, though the agreement with the Justice Department may help avoid any jail time. Bolton can withdraw his plea if the judge sentences him to a longer prison sentence or a fine of more than $2.25 million. Bolton was charged last year with 18 counts of retaining and disseminating classified information, including journal notes he shared with family members as he wrote a memoir. At the White House, Jared Halpern, Fox News.
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0: And now it's time for Sports Insight 790 with Jay Lee, Coach Jones, and Ron Solo.
1: Almost. Jay Lee and Ron busy at Tuna Tournament.
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4: 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Yeah. Like, y'all rehearsed the song?
1: Tuna Tournament happening right now, so that's where Jay Lee and Ron are. 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Coach Jones is still here. 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I asked you the most annoying athlete of all time, and of course we can get back to that if you have an answer for that. I also have an interesting question I want to ask you this hour about going to the White House. A team wins a championship, they go visit the White House, and it's become this big controversial thing. And so I'm going to ask you, should we just get rid of it because we're too polarized as a country now and we can't handle it anymore? Or is that the wrong way to approach it? Are we looking at it wrong and thinking, well, this is a chance maybe to bring a little unity? I'll get into that coming up. But I've waited an hour, Coach Jones. I got to poop on the Nationals. I've been waiting very patiently. So, okay.
5: Uh-oh. Dun, dun, dun.
6: Uh-oh. And by the way, listeners, this is his team.
1: This has been building up for days now. And baseball has a funny way of exposing organizations, okay? Not just players, not just managers, organizations. And this week, the Washington Nationals got exposed in every way imaginable, okay? Forget losing 3 of 4 to your most hated division rival, the Phillies. Teams lose series all the time. It's how they lost that should have every Nationals fan asking some uncomfortable questions. And if you're a baseball fan, if you're a fan of this sport broadly, it should concern you that there are teams like this allowed to exist. And I say that as a Nationals fan, mind you. I have been a fan since late 2005 when they drafted local boy Ryan Zimmerman, and his excellent rookie campaign in 2006 solidified my fandom. Love Zim. Anyway, back to this week. Nationals take game one of a 4-game set with the Phillies on Monday. Tuesday, they're one strike away from winning, couldn't finish it. Bullpen implodes. Wednesday, one strike away again, blew that one too. Thursday, they were up 5-0 at one point, and maybe a small part of me was thinking, okay, perhaps maybe we can stop the bleeding. Get a series split. There's no way they're going to come back 3 times in a row, right?
5: Yeah, no way.
4: No, but wait, there's more.
1: They gave it all away. Bryce Harper strolls to the plate in the 9th inning while thousands of fans are chanting something I can't repeat on the radio without getting an FCC fine. And Harper responds the way that superstar players do. He hits one into orbit. The call by Phillies radio announcer Scott Fransky.
7: The pitch, swing and a high drive. Deep left field, on its way, back to the wall. Lyle, it's out of room, it's gone! And it's happened again, Harper this time. Bryce Harper puts the Phillies on top. 7-5 in the top of the 9th. 18th home run of the season for Harper. And he points up at the kids who have been taunting him all night long. Harper with his own salute back to the Tarps Off crew.
1: The Nats gave it away all again. And that's like movie script material, right? The fans are screaming at him. He's getting booed. He's been booed every time he comes back to Washington, and he deserves it. And then he launches the go-ahead home run, and he points to the crowd while rounding the bases. Whether you loved it or hated it, you have to admit that that's a pretty legendary, villainous moment. And going back to annoying athletes, he's on the list anyway.
6: Oh, dang. I like that because they said he was pointing at the ones that were taunting him. He wasn't like doing it to the whole audience, just the ones that he's been jawing back and forth with.
4: You can't write a script better than that.
6: Yeah.
1: There's something interesting about it, though, because if he hits the home run, right, why can't he just shut up right there and let his play do the talking? He hit a missile opposite Oppo Taco. Like, let your work speak for you. Instead, he gives this puts his ring finger up to the crowd and then says this post game.
8: He gestured out to right field when he ran the bases to hear them chanting.
3: Yeah, I mean, obviously. Ring finger, though.
1: He points out that it was his ring finger.
3: But yeah, I mean, obviously, everybody heard it. We heard it the other night. I mean, they were doing the same thing to Trey. And,
1: I know it's kind of hard to hear him because there's a lot of noise in the room, but he says, it's weird coming, in reference to the booing. Harper says, it's weird coming from a fan base that I sweated for 7 years. Really? First of all, you didn't sweat for the Nationals for 7 years. You gave up and lollygagged around the outfield your last season here, and the defensive stats back me up on that. He was statistically the worst defender among everyday players that year. The only time he put in any real effort was when he won that home run derby in 2018, which was awesome at the time. Second, he made comments repeatedly saying that he was going to stay in D.C., and that he wanted to stay in D.C. And the Nationals offered him 10 years, $300 million, which at the time would have been the biggest contract ever. And he said no, and he took more money from the Phillies, who aren't just a division rival. They are the Nationals' most hated rival. You really think you're not going to get booed?
6: Of course you're going to get booed.
1: You really think you're, you get booed in Philly. You get booed by the Phillies fans when you're not hitting. They boo you. You think we're not going to boo you?
6: Yeah.
1: We're going to boo you forever. Yeah. And that's just how it's going to be. You have to learn to live with that.
8: I don't think he would have thought that one out. There's no way.
6: Absolutely not. I mean, yeah, that's kind of bad when you're doing it to the team that you voluntarily left. It's not like you were pretty much got the same money. You would have been a top paid player to stay home with the Nationals. Yeah, they're going to hate you. And they're going to hate you for the rest of your career.
1: And what would have been a better way to handle that is to just be a smug jackass about it and pretend like, you know, I'm above the whole thing. They want to boo me, that's fine. Doesn't bother me at all. Like, just be smug about it and then let your home run speak for itself. He spent 7 years in D.C. He's now actually spent more time with the Phillies than he did with the Nationals. But it's apparent that he's still every bit as immature as he was when he played here in D.C. because that's a ridiculous argument. You think you're not going to get booed? Come on! He's a great player. Okay, don't get me wrong. He's a future Hall of Famer. I'm not denying his ability. I'm just saying it shouldn't take a brain surgeon to figure out why Nationals fans hate you, Bryce Harper.
6: Oh, anyway. Absolutely. And as much as you're doing that to the Nationals, they're only four games behind the Phillies, even after the sweep.
1: I know.
6: It's crazy. It's
1: they're
6: not like they're like
1: 2.5 out of the wild card.
6: Yeah,
1: too.
6: They're like it's not like they're the Phillies are killing it. They need to focus on their day to day operations.
1: So, back to last night. Harper hits a go-ahead home run to cap off this miracle Phillies three-day-in-a-row comeback. It was an amazing moment, an amazing accomplishment, not just for Harper, but for the team. And, you know, what does he do? He can't let it speak for himself. He sticks his ring finger up because he wants to stick his middle finger up to DC fans, but he knows he'll get fined or suspended if he does the middle finger, so he goes with the ring finger, which is ironic for another reason. I don't know if the Nationals will ever win a World Series ever again, but the Nationals have a ring. That was 2019. How many rings do you have, Bryce? I went there. That's right.
6: The grass wasn't greener.
1: I know. The Nationals won in 2019 because they didn't re-sign Bryce Harper. They used that money to go out and get some pitching. Patrick Corbin, most notably, who kind of flamed out a couple years later, but at the time was lights out for us in that postseason.
6: Yeah, that's awesome. I mean, you just got to put the whole season together. But him, even if he did the ring finger, if I'm the commissioner, I'm going to fine him anyway. Because
1: you knew what he was doing.
8: Yes.
6: You knew what they were going to think. You were doing the same thing. I switched the finger real quick, and then I'm not really doing it. Yeah, you're still doing
1: he's
6: it.
1: You're still doing it.
8: Come on now.
1: All right, so back to the atrocity that is the Nationals' bullpen. Here's how bad it is. A team has never blown it quite like this. If you missed earlier, I said the Phillies, and this is your stat of the week. The Phillies are the first team in Major League history to hit a go-ahead home run in the ninth inning in three straight games. Three straight bullpen meltdowns for the Nationals. And this has been a reoccurring theme for the team all year long. I want you to listen to this. These are all three of the go-ahead home runs hit by the Phillies as called by the Nationals radio announcers.
6: No.
1: And I want you to hear how it goes from, oh no, to... That's happening again. Here's the first one.
7: The set, the kick, and the delivery. Swinging a drive deep right field. Oh, no. It is gone. Off the facing of the second deck. No. And the Phillies answer back. Marsh homers. The game is tied at 8.
1: Here's the second one.
7: The 1-2 pitch to Hill. Swinging a fly ball right field deep. Sending Wood back to the warning track. To the wall. He leaps. And it's gone. They have done it again to the Nationals. A pinch hit home run for Derek Hill. And the Phillies lead it 5-4.
1: And here's the third one. 3 straight days.
7: Marlin deals. Harper hits one to left field deep. On the run is Lyle. Way back to the wall. He leaps. It's gone.
8: Oh, he accepted defeat.
7: Opposite field. 2-run homer. Bryce Harper. And the Phillies in the 9th inning strike again. And they lead it 7-5.
8: He accepted it. That's all it was.
1: Complete dejection.
6: Yeah. And what's up with the setup? He leaps.
1: It's gone.
6: They don't get it.
8: Fly ball caught.
6: Wow. Did you know already that the bullpen needed some help?
1: If you didn't know before, you know now. And here's the bigger issue. Everybody wants to blame just the bullpen, and the bullpen deserves plenty of criticism. Don't get me wrong. You cannot keep handing games away like that. You can't keep walking guys and then serving up meatballs in the 9th inning and blowing late leads the way that they've been doing. But if you're just blaming the bullpen, you're blaming the symptom instead of the disease. And the disease is ownership. Because the bullpen didn't magically appear out of nowhere. Somebody built that, or a better way to put it, somebody didn't build it. Somebody didn't build a bullpen. The Nationals entered this season with what scouts around baseball were calling one of the weakest bullpens they had seen in years.
8: Oh, wow.
1: That is not hindsight. That is people were saying that in February. And what did Washington do? Pretty much nothing. Other small market clubs, they found a way. They spent a few mil here and there on some veteran relievers. Not superstars, right? Not a superstar closer, not doling out $100 million contracts. Just experienced arms, right? Guys who had been there, guys who had pitched in the 9th inning when your heartbeat starts pounding in your ears. And instead, Washington rolled the dice on waiver claims, bargain bin signings, young pitchers learning on the fly. Well, class is now in session, and the Phillies just handed out the final exam. I mean, look at Thursday's game. Bryce Harper was not facing an all-star closer when he hit that home run. He wasn't facing some proven veteran with 100 or 200 career saves or something like that. He was facing a reliever making the league minimum. That's not an insult to the pitcher. That's just reality. You know what I mean?
6: So they don't have, in their farm system, they don't have any pitchers to bring up. They just have none available.
1: I think at this point, regardless of who you have in AAA, just bring them up. Like, what's the worst that can happen? Who do you have in AA? Just bring them up. Yeah. What's the worst that can happen?
6: Because you know these guys are not working. So
1: right.
6: Anybody would be. Rico.
8: Yeah.
6: Let's go, man. We're going to Nationals.
8: I still got a good arm.
1: Honestly, get out there. Get out there. Now, imagine your biggest save opportunity against Bryce Harper. 30,000 people losing their minds, and everybody watching knows that you're basically auditioning for the role of staying in this bullpen because you're a bum. You know what I mean? Now, and then compare that to what Philadelphia does, for example. I'm just going to use them as an example because they're here. The Phillies spent. They've got veterans on that team. They've got stars. They have a roster that's built to win today. Meanwhile, Washington is one of baseball's youngest teams. And what's frustrating about that, the lineup is actually good. It's really good for the Nationals. This Nats offense has been a pleasant surprise. We knew their offense would be decent. We didn't know that they would lead the league in runs scored per game, which they have pretty much all season. They score more runs per game on average than the Dodgers, the Yankees, the Cubs, the Braves, major market teams with bigger payrolls. They're scoring runs, they're putting pressure on teams, and they're doing enough to win, but the bullpen keeps giving those wins right back. So,
6: You got to get rid of them, and you can't destroy a season like that. They were up, 5-0 in the first inning?
1: They were up, I think, in the second last night's game. Okay. They were up 5-0 in the second inning. And then all the runs that the Phillies scored was after the starting pitcher, Cade Cavalli, came out. It was all on the bullpen. And the Nationals don't have great starting pitching either, but it's not anywhere near as bad as the bullpen. It's the starting that we have is serviceable, especially if we use an opener, which a lot of teams are doing now. You have one guy pitch the first inning, take care of 1, 2, 3, maybe 4 in the order, and then have your starting pitcher start in the second inning. So he's starting against the bottom of the order as opposed to the top of the order, which allows him to last longer in the game. That's a weird thing.
6: It is a weird thing, but
1: it makes

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1: Off. That's how sustainable winners are built. But there's a difference between being smart and being cheap.
2: Right.
1: And they're being cheap. Some baseball owners, and it's not just Washington, Pittsburgh is the same way. I kind of think Cleveland is the same way. Miami, there's a number, the White Sox have been that way. There's a number of teams, team owners, that act like every dollar they spend comes directly out of their lunch money. Or something like that.
2: Right.
1: So I'm not saying that Washington needs to go out and sign the biggest closer on the market or trade for the biggest closer on the market. I'm just saying one or two reliable veterans would be nice. Because as of right now, the Nationals are asking, at best, kids, young guys who are inexperienced, and at worst, bums, to keep going back out there. And here's the other part of it that's interesting for me. And I promise I'll shut up about the Nationals in a minute.
2: In about 2-3 months.
1: Yes. Yeah. This is the sad part. This pitching issue, at least as we can see, has not affected team unity or morale as of yet. The Nats, their bats keep going out there, and they keep putting up 5.34 runs per game on average, number one in the league. The players are not pointing fingers. The young relievers know that they're letting the team down, but the starters are defending them. The clubhouse still seems unified. No one's throwing anybody under the bus. That's encouraging, and it shows that they have a good mix. It shows that there's something special about the team, that through all of this, they're not, you know, hating each other. And it's the first year with a new manager, Blake Butera, who so far has done a great job keeping everybody focused. Imagine what this team would be if they just had a league average bullpen. Or even a little bit below league average.
2: Oh, they'll be at the top. They'll be at least in, they'd be maybe number one in a wild card.
1: And I'm not even saying elite level relief pitching or elite starting pitching. I'm saying completely league average or even just a hair below league average pitching. Because despite their pitching woes, they're 41-41. They're exactly 500 at this point in the season. If they played in the American League West, they'd be in first place. Wow. But as it stands right now, they're only 2.5 out of the wild card. I think they're 4.5 behind the Phillies. Or actually, it might be more than that. It might be 8 now. I forget what it is. But if they just had league average pitching, they would be a playoff team.
2: There's no way that even now, as it's nearing the middle, the mid-season, you should be able to pick up half-decent relief pitching.
3: Is it you want to go with them because they're so young? They want to get basically like a type of on-the-job training type thing? Like, they want to keep on going with it while just going to get veteran players and say, let's see what we got here and keep on going with that?
1: You know what? On-the-job training, you know where that happens? Triple A. Double A. Single A. College. Not at the major league level. Alan is in Buckrow Beach. Hello, Alan. You're on Sports Insight 790.
4: Hey, thanks for taking my call. If it's okay, I'll make this quick, but I'm going to go ahead and piggyback on Bryce Harper, booing, and the Nationals. Is that cool with everybody?
1: Yes.
3: Oh, yes, absolutely.
1: Alan, you're a regular of the show. You can talk about whatever the hell you want, man.
4: Really?
1: Well, within reason. Come on.
4: Can I say something about my new girlfriend?
1: If as long as it's FCC compliant.
2: And your girlfriend compliant.
1: and your girlfriend's compliant, too. That's a good
3: we're
1: point.
3: We're not liable for anything.
1: We are not liable if your girlfriend dumps you or gets mad at you or makes you sleep on the couch tonight. That's on you.
3: Can't blame us.
4: Hey, listen, guys. I had two or three quick questions, but I wanted to address them to, Ron Solo, the gigolo, but he's probably not at the office right now, right?
1: He'll be back next week. There were Ron and Jay Lee working too.
4: Guys, about Bryce Harper and the Nationals and booing and all that, but I think if I remember correctly, Bryce Harper came right up to the major leagues as a teenager, I think. Am I right? He was 19, maybe?
1: You were correct. Mm-hmm. Yep, mm-hmm. You were absolutely correct.
4: And he was on the cover of Sports Illustrated at one time, I think. And I'm not sure if he ever played in college. I don't think he

0: did. But
1: briefly,
0: just a reminder for everybody, and I am not a Bryce Harper hater, but he was supposed to be the next big thing, and he's a great player, don't get me wrong, but many have come now since him that are better than him. He's a great player, but he wasn't the next big thing now that years have gone by. And, guys, I've seen that in other sports, too. Like golf, you remember back in the day, that guy David Duval, who was really good in college, and then when he played on the PGA Tour for 3 or 4 years, he was terrible. But he was supposed to be the next big thing. And in NASCAR, guys, many years ago, Mark Martin nicknamed Joey Logano, and he was only 20 when he got to NASCAR. He was sliced bread. And he's going to be the next big thing. Now, listen, he's won a couple championships, but the next big thing, I mean, like the king of the sport, I don't know. And back in the day in hockey, that guy for the Flyers back in the day, Eric Lindros, an amazing player.
1: Oh, yes.
0: The
1: yeah.
0: next big thing was going to change the sport. Not so much in that as far as the next. Bryce Harper was supposed to be the next big thing, and he's a great player. But Dale Earnhardt Sr. used to say a bunch of times back in the day in racing, and people would ask him questions all the time in racing, Dale Earnhardt Sr., how do you feel about going everywhere and half the stands are booing, right? They asked him that so many times. And Dale Earnhardt Sr. would always say, hey, as long as people are saying something about you when you get introduced before the race, he said, that's a good thing. He goes, you know when your career's over, when you get introduced in races in the beginning, and it's crickets. And
1: True.
0: But I think the booing, and I don't like booing from fans, to be honest with you, but Bryce Harper, you, I honestly believe you should not acknowledge things like that and go back and forth and make gestures and things. He's not the only one ever. We know that. But it just doesn't help your personality, your career, and you're just putting yourself, like my grandma used to say, don't get in the mud with the pig. I mean, you know, and I never understood that back in the days, guy, but I did after she passed away years ago. But you're just better off to kind of ignore those things and don't go back and forth and things like that. And he's always been kind of a smart A, I think. I don't just really dislike him, but he is not the best, greatest thing when he first came in the league by no stretch, like those other people I mentioned. But I got to say one thing about the Nats, you guys, as far as if they do something at the trade deadline, which I think maybe a month or 5 weeks away, in order to get, you guys were saying, some kind of pitching here and all, but would they have to give up, you know, some things that they have? And please don't tell me that it would be that James Woods guy. And I'll take your comments off the air.
1: I'll just say this, because we got the news coming up here in less than 30 seconds. If they trade away James Wood or they trade away C.J. Abrams, those are their two best players, that would be a humongous mistake. They do have some pieces that maybe they could get something for. They've got, I don't know if maybe you can flip Jose Tena or maybe even, I don't want to lose Curtis Mead because he's been so good this year. Maybe there's some guys you can flip for something. And like I said, doesn't need to be the best, just needs to be average.
2: Fox News, I'm Carmen Roberts. The U.S. military retaliates against Iran following yesterday's IRG drone attack on a cargo ship in the Strait of Hormuz.
3: President Trump is following through on a pledge he made last week in France that if the Iranians did not behave, he would just go back to, quote, dropping bombs right smack in the middle of their heads.
4: I don't like the fact that they took a shot yesterday.
3: But experts believe the likelihood of Iran exiting the Strait of Hormuz is slim.
2: Fox's Peter Ducey. The IRG says it will respond. Former National Security Advisor John Bolton pleads guilty to illegally retaining classified information.
5: He is set to be sentenced on October 28th and could face as much as 5 years in prison, though the agreement with the Justice Department may help avoid any jail time.
2: Fox's Jared Halperin. 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
1: 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Lee Foster sitting in tonight because Jay Lee and Ron Solo, they're at Fish Fest, Fish Fest. Holy Fish Fest. They're at the Virginia Beach Tuna Tournament, and they will be back as the show continues. 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And to give you a little bit of a break from politics, of course, and I say that with this in mind, and I don't want to make the, I come in here, I'm guest hosting the show, and I don't want to come in here and make it all about politics or anything, but this is one of those areas where sports and politics do kind of intersect, and it's something I think we need to have a conversation about. So there's something that has become about as predictable. You know how sports, we have all the media cliches, like, we're just taking it one game at a time, you know. Just we're going to try to go 1-0 today. We're not going to try to do anything beyond that. So the controversy surrounding the White House visits when teams win a championship has become almost as predictable. So the Knicks, right? They win their first NBA championship since 1973, and almost right away, we're not talking about basketball anymore. We're talking about the damn White House. We're talking about something that has nothing to do with basketball. James Dolan, the owner of the Knicks, he says the team received an invitation from President Trump. He says that he accepted it on behalf of the organization. And then Jalen Brunson gets asked about it and says, hold up. We haven't talked about this. Players haven't talked about this. So it's interesting because 20 or 30 years ago, this wasn't a story. A championship team went to the White House. Everybody smiled. They shook hands. Maybe somebody cracked a joke, the president got a jersey. Remember that time George W. Bush tried to bounce a basketball and it didn't bounce back and he looked like an idiot, but it was funny?
13: Yeah. Yes.
14: The athletes, one of the presidents threw a football pass.
13: Yeah. Oh,
14: that's to the Redskins,
13: the Redskins, yeah. I think it was Ronald Reagan.
1: Yeah. I think so. It was either Reagan or the first Bush, Bush 41.
13: Yeah, I can look that up for you. I remember he threw a pass to Ricky Sanders.
1: Sounds like it was Reagan, yeah. I mean, you know, they go, they eat some decent food, they take a team picture, and they move on with their lives. And today, it becomes one of the biggest stories surrounding a championship. Not who won finals MVP or who, you know, showed up at the parade, what celebrities were involved, or the free agency, who is the team going to keep. It's the damn White House visit, and I think it's worth asking. Have we reached the point where this tradition has simply outlived its usefulness? And to be clear, I don't think that this is about one president. This isn't just about Trump. It isn't about Biden, Barack Obama, George W. Bush, Millard Fillmore, Chester Arthur, none of the presidents. This has been building for years. We are a polarized country now. Republicans, Democrats, doesn't matter. We've seen teams decline invitations, players skip visits. The organization will get criticized if they go. They'll get criticized if they don't go. So no decision a team makes is going to be good for them. Half the country says good for them. Half the country says how dare they. It's exhausting. You know what I mean? The White House used to be about celebrating a championship, and now it feels like everybody starts counting who showed up, who stayed home, who smiled in the picture. You know, who? If one of the Knicks players shakes Donald Trump's hand, then it's going to be like there's going to be people on the left that are like, oh, the horror. Or something like that.
14: Yeah, it's going to, it is a great tradition, and it's the player's choice, but it'd be nice if they could just try to go and have a regular, normal visit. You're just going to go. He's going to say some good words. You're going to eat, and you're going to go home. But who hasn't had to go to something like that that you really didn't want to go to? But this is what we do. I think we need to push through the traditional thing. The boss needs to say, hey, all right, we're going as a company, and we're going here, and we're going to eat, we're going to say thank you, we're going to shake hands, and just we're going to walk away like adults.
13: Exactly. And just to say, I met the president, that's still an achievement in aspect as itself. I met the president. How many times can you say, I have met the president of the United States? Like, you can at least say... I mean, just say you can tell someone, you can tell your kids, like, regardless of what your policies or regardless of what you have to say, but to say, I met the president of the United States because I won a championship. This tradition that keep on going. It's good to do that. And like you said, you can get fed. You can probably get some good food. You can probably get good stuff. So just go meet the president.
14: It's the same thing that they do, like, when if the president visits, like he did, the Mac plant.
13: Mm-hmm.
14: All the employees didn't vote for him. Some half did and half didn't, probably based on. And we all go there. He makes his speech. You just show up to work. You do it, and then you just keep on moving on about your day. We have to get back to that. If we're going to try to unify this country, we're not going to do it by separating. Mm-hmm. That's not how you unify somebody.
13: Absolutely.
1: As I was thinking about this, preparing the show today, I couldn't help but imagine a scenario where Stephen A. Smith was like going over footage of a White House visit, and I just imagine him being like, notice here, the power forward, he's standing 2 feet farther away from the president. What does this mean? That's disrespectful. Like, I couldn't help but imagine, like, Stephen A. criticizing the White House visit or something.
14: Yeah, I mean,
1: like
13: his favorite word.
14: I think sometimes you just got to fight through the criticism and just, like, what is the right thing to do? So the right thing to do, based on your question, is should we can it because we can't act like adults?
13: Yeah, yeah.
14: Or do we keep it and go back to, we're going to do this because this is the right thing to do. And we're going to put your feelings aside for a few minutes. We're going to go in here, we're going to do this, and then we're going to go home.
13: It's all about being mature.
1: And I'm not asking NBA players to not have opinions. NBA rosters are very diverse. The idea that 15 guys are all going to have identical feelings about every politician is unrealistic. I guess that's a reflection of America today. Now, here is the argument for keeping the tradition, which you kind of successfully just made. The White House isn't just the president. It is the White House. It's an American institution. So whether you voted for the person currently living there or not, and we all know, if you listen to WNIS for any period of time, by this point, you probably know how I feel about Trump. You know I don't like him. You know Tony and I despise him. But I'm leaving my politics at the door for this conversation. The invitation is supposed to recognize excellence. It's not about the person currently in the office. It's supposed to say, congratulations, you accomplished something extraordinary and your country wants to recognize it, which is objectively a pretty cool tradition. You know what I mean? And yeah. I would hate to lose traditions like that just because we have become more divided as a country. And that
14: I got to interrupt there for a second.
1: Please.
14: When they had the Knicks parade, Mondavi was not elected in a landslide. So when you can do it for your mayor, and you can come whether you voted for him or not, you can do that. You can back that same attitude when you go to the White House and meet whoever is there, whether you voted for him or not, or you voted or not. And you just go as a team and come back. And I think we need to force to keep our traditions.
1: You bring up a good point. If they're with Mamdani, who is not just a Democrat but somebody who is on the far left of the spectrum, and then they don't meet a Republican politician, or in this case Trump, who is on the far right of that same spectrum, you know what I mean? That does seem like they're being hypocritical, you know. This is what I've always liked about sports. And I think at this point, sports is the last sort of monoculture thing that we have in this country. I mean, think back to 40, 50 years ago, everybody sat down and watched the same TV shows.
14: Right.
1: You know what I mean? There were five TV stations. Everybody watched the finale of MASH, whatever that was.
14: Yeah.
1: You know what I mean? The last thing we have is the Super Bowl or you know, college football playoffs, or to a lesser degree, the NBA Finals, the World Series. Those still pull in tens of millions of viewers, but the Super Bowl is like, you know,
14: right,
1: 120
14: million. Yes, one game, winner takes all.
13: Absolutely.
1: My point, I guess, is that sports is the last thing that we have that still brings people together. You have, at Madison Square Garden, sitting next to each other, Republicans and Democrats high-fiving after a game-winning shot, not asking who anybody voted for. That is the magic of sports, and that's something I've always loved about it. So the White House visit should be one of those moments. You know, maybe it's one of the opportunities where politics could take a backseat. Now, just to hear out the other side, here's the flip side of this argument. Is that a reality anymore, or are we kidding ourselves that we can come together? Because, like I said earlier, if the Knicks go, there will be outrage. If they do not go, there will be outrage. If half the team goes, there will be outrage.
14: That's the only scenario where there should be outrage, because either we're all going or nobody's going on this team. We're going to the team is going to be unified, and we're either going to go or not go. But you can't just pick and choose. That's not how traditions work.
1: But I think even if the whole team goes or one player sits out, no matter what, there will be outrage from some community of the political spectrum.
14: Yeah, sometimes you just got to ignore outrage. I mean, we don't have a country that's built on, 95% geniuses. There's going to be people making poor decision-making all the time.
1: Yeah.
14: But our traditions, you go take your team, go to the White House, it doesn't matter who's in there. And then you go back home and
13: that's it.
14: Enjoy the rest of your championship summer.
13: Exactly.
1: It's, I guess, we live in a country now where there's no way to avoid controversy. It does make me wonder if it's time to rethink the whole thing. Not because the tradition is bad, or because honoring champions is bad, or because we have attached so much political baggage that it no longer serves its original purpose. Maybe instead of every championship team going to the White House, maybe we alter it. Maybe the president simply congratulates them publicly. Maybe Congress hosts them, so there's Republicans and Democrats there. Maybe there's another way that I haven't thought of to have a national celebration that's less political. I'm not saying that's how I feel. I'm just genuinely asking and trying to play both sides here and sort of set up the debate, because it feels like every single championship celebration eventually turns into a political debate, and we're not talking about anything that is praising of the team.
13: I'll go with him when he just said, because I remember when, I think it was the Raiders, when they won the Super Bowl, did Ronald Reagan call in? So at least if the president was to call in and to say congratulations to the team, then it would be satisfied, because you might not know who is that person for. If the president calls just to
14: say right, calls, you're just going to talk in general to everybody. But I was kind of like Lee's idea also, is that why doesn't Congress show up And they all, as a the Congress and the president, go to the White House, and they all get together celebrating all together.
13: It was what he said, though. Controversy, because even though you had the Democrats and Republicans, what about the third party? They might feel some type of way about it.
14: Well, no, I'm saying, all of them show up.
1: Jill Stein and the Green Party, or the Libertarian Party.
14: It doesn't matter. All right, say everybody wear yellow.
13: Exactly.
14: We ain't got no left and no right, no green. Everybody's wearing the same thing. Right. But I mean, it can be done. It's just people are going to complain no matter what you do. So you might as well just do what's the right thing.
13: Absolutely.
1: Here's Steve in Williamsburg. Hello, Steve. You're on Sports Insight 790.
15: Oh, gosh. Thanks for taking my call. Great to hear you guys' voice.
1: Same to you. What's on your mind, man? Good to be talking to you.
15: Okay, well, to make this very quickly, Lee, you're the baseball guru, stats-wise.
1: Your boy here's got a touch of the tism. You know, he knows his baseball statistics pretty well.
15: Okay, I just wanted to throw one question out that I've been looking for the answer for 20 years without the help of Google.
1: Okay.
15: And the question is, who was the last National Leaguer to hit 400? Please answer it.
1: The last National Leaguer. Okay. Well, it can't. Ted Williams was in the American League, so it's not Ted Williams.
15: Absolutely.
1: The closest in recent memory was Tony Gwynn. I don't know. The last National Leaguer, was it like Honus Wagner or something like that? Like way back, or Ty Cobb, or.
15: Well, you're getting back into the area. Given that, name one player or two that hit 350 over their career. And I'm kind of going somewhere with this.
1: Name one player that hit 350 for their career?
15: Yeah, well, you know the one that hit 367. You know that guy's name.
1: Do I? Tell me, who hit 367?
15: Ty Cobb.
1: I was thinking National League, because Cobb was with the Tigers, wasn't he?
15: Yeah, from Detroit. Yeah.
1: Right. That's American League.
15: Okay, no, we were just talking about he's got the highest lifetime average. And then if you keep on going down the trend, what's the highest lifetime average right now from 2000 to 2026? What, 337? That's what I say.
1: Wow. Mm. Highest lifetime average since 2000. The first name that comes to mind was Albert Pujols. I don't think that's correct, though. Miguel Cabrera comes to mind. Who it is.
15: What number? We're talking baseball. You got to have a number.
1: I'm not sure I understand what you're asking me.
15: Ted Williams hit 344 lifetime.
1: Okay.
15: I believe that to be correct.
1: Okay.
15: And then you had Bill Terry, 342. I'm getting obnoxious now.
1: It's all good, man.
15: And what I just wanted to, what y'all were saying about the Knicks and politics in sport, put it aside for a day. We're all Americans, okay? So give it a rest for the next 10 days. Celebrate where we were, what we are, and where we're going.
1: And you know what? To Steve's point, if we get rid of the tradition of the champions visiting the White House, we're admitting defeat at that point.
14: Right.
1: Are we not? We're admitting that we are so divided that we cannot celebrate a championship together anymore, and that is super depressing.
14: Especially a team like the Knicks coming from one of our most diverse cities.
1: Right. Right. And a team with such a storied history and a fan base that has suffered for so long.
13: 53 years.
1: if we eliminate traditions every time they become controversial, pretty soon we're not going to have many traditions left. And so, I guess whether it's the Knicks or the Seahawks or the Dodgers or the Carolina Hurricanes or whoever wins the College World Series of Darts, you know, yeah. Every championship team seems to face this question now. I guess we're all in agreement.
14: The league commissioners can make it mandatory, just like they make it mandatory that you got to speak to reporters. But for Steven Williamsburg, I use the Google machine that he will not touch. And the highest batting averages, Josh Gibson, 371, Ty Cobb, 366, Oscar Charleston, 363, Rogers Hornsby, 358, and Shoeless Joe Jackson, 356.
1: I had no idea that – I forgot that they integrated the Negro League stats.
14: Right.
1: So yes. Josh Gibson, yeah, I forgot that. And I also didn't know that Ty Cobb had the all-time highest batting average.
14: I didn't know that. I thought he was top five. I didn't think he was first if you don't include the Negro Leagues, and second if you do. I didn't know his was that high, but that's pretty awesome.
13: And this is since 2000. You was actually correct, so I'm mad at you. So, Lee, I'm going to bring on the Jeopardy with me. Albert Pujols. 296.
14: Oh, man, you nailed it.
1: He has the highest career batting average since 2000. Okay.
13: Yes. So, Lee Foster, stat guru.
1: At least I got one. I got one, I guess. Sports Inside 790. We're back after this.
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1: 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I'm Lee filling in. Coach Jones is here. Rico is here. Jay Lee and Ron, they'll be back next week. Coach Jones.
14: All right. Allen, David Duvall, he was the next best thing to come in. And he came in. He shot all the way to number 2. And some fellow named Tiger Woods, that was the only golfer in the world that he could not beat. And it actually, he ended up having to go to counseling, had to get himself straight. He did everything he could to try to beat him. He destroyed all the other golfers, and he kind of, it wasn't like a mental breakdown. It was just trying to figure out a way to get over this hump to beat this guy, and he tried everything he could. And so he was not a failure. He was outstanding. He just could not beat that one. And the other thing is that the phrase is, don't wrestle with a pig, because he loves it. He loves to wrestle around in the mud.
20: He went to counseling. I'm sorry.
1: Do you guys ever, Rico, you might. We, of course, run the Commanders games here on WNIS. You ever listen to the post-game show with Fred Smoot?
13: Yes.
1: On the Commanders Radio Network?
13: Yes.
1: You ever hear him? He'll obviously, Washington had the Hogs in the 80s, and so this new crop of offensive line, he calls them the Piglets.
13: Yes, he does.
1: Those are some wild boys. Oh, let me tell you about the wild boys. They
13: coach,
1: get down nasty.
13: Don't say nothing, Coach. Don't say nothing. Be quiet. Be quiet. Let it go.
1: That's a wild boy.
14: Yes.
1: It's Kevin in Virginia Beach. Kevin, you're on Sports Insight 790.
21: Two things.
1: Yes.
21: Mel Lott was the last guy to bat over 400 in the National League.
1: Nice. Okay. All right. Very good.
21: And who's the only guy to bat 400 his rookie year?
1: His rookie year? I have no idea.
21: Shoeless Joe Jackson.
1: Really?
13: Oh, hey!
21: Shoeless Joe Jackson was a better hitter than he was.
1: Now, why can't Shoeless Joe be in the Hall of Fame? You know what I mean? Well,
21: now that he's dead, they're going to put him in and Rose in, even though they bet.
1: Right. I mean, sports has just become a mechanism for distributing advertisements to your eyeballs about gambling. That's all it is now. So we can't pretend like we care about Pete Rose or Shoeless Joe Jackson betting on sports or whatever. You can't be in bed with BetMGM and FanDuel and then not let Pete Rose in.
14: Yeah.
1: And Shoeless Joe.
13: Absolutely.
1: Little known fact about the movie Field of Dreams. Great movie.
13: Yes.
1: Shoeless Joe Jackson was a left-handed hitter. But Ray Liotta, he tried to learn how to hit left-handed for the movie Field of Dreams. And he couldn't do it. Wasn't good enough doing it. And they didn't have enough in the budget to film everything in mirrored form and reverse it. So he batted right-handed in Field of Dreams. Shoeless Joe in Field of Dreams is right-handed, but in real life he was left-handed. There you go.
14: So he cheated.
1: There's some useless knowledge for you. That's what I'm good for. Resident, as I said, touch of the tism. Resident baseball nerd. I'm Lee Foster. It's been fun hanging out with you guys. Coach Jones, Rico. These guys are part of Sports Insight 790 every Friday night from 6 till 8. Live local sports talk right here on News Talk 790 WNIS. Pleasure, guys.
13: Go Piglets.
14: Yeah.
1: That's some wild boys.
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1: Wild boys, they get down nasty. Let me tell you right here.
2: Another ceasefire stress test. I'm Carmen Roberts. Fox News. U.S. military struck Iran today.
23: The airstrikes involving U.S. warplanes lasted about 1 hour. U.S. Central Command issued the following statement. U.S. forces conducted strikes against Iran as a powerful response to yesterday's attack on a commercial ship that was transiting the Strait of Hormuz. U.S. aircraft struck Iranian missile and drone storage locations and coastal radar sites.
2: It's Fox's Jennifer Griffin in Washington, and this is the most significant test yet to last week's memorandum of understanding. It was set out to begin peace negotiations and reopen that pivotal waterway. Iran state media cites Iran's Revolutionary Guards as warning that any further U.S. attacks will draw a broader response. The case against the man accused of starting last year's deadly Palisades fire ends in a mistrial. Fox's William Law Jeunesse reports from Los Angeles.
24: Two jurors prepared to convict accused arsonist Jonathan Rinderknecht. 10 saying they would not. A standstill, with every juror refusing to budge. Prosecutors claiming that Rinderknecht not only started the tiny Lockman fire, but held him responsible for the deadly Palisades fire a week later, despite firefighters saying they had put it out. The theory being that high winds reignited that first fire, causing the second. For some jurors, that's a stretch. Prosecutors did not have any physical evidence, no accelerant, and no witness. They did have cell phone location data and video evidence that put Rinderknecht at the ignition point 13 seconds.